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2: Tonight, an 80% chance of showers and storms with a low of 69. A 100% chance of showers and storms Sunday, high 76. And Sunday night, an 80% chance of rain, low 68. We'll keep an eye on the weather. 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

0: That song went into the Rock and Roll Hall of Fame on the list of songs that shaped rock and roll. Stray Cats, Rock This Town. Hope you're having a super Saturday night. 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
10: 94.7 weather. Tonight, an 80% chance of showers and storms with a low of 69. A 100% chance of showers and storms Sunday, high 76. And Sunday night, an 80% chance of rain, low 68. We'll keep an eye on the weather. 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

0: Donna Summer's hot stuff. She was crowned the queen of disco. Hope you're enjoying your Super Saturday. I'm Hill Bailey.
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0: Unbelievable. This is unbelievable that it would have anything to do with it just happening to be the month of October. They say the October effect is a financial phenomenon on Wall Street that describes the belief that stock markets are more likely to fall during the month of October. This has been reinforced by historical market crashes like 1929 and 1987, both of which occurred in October.
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13: Tonight, an 80% chance of showers and storms with a low of 69. A 100% chance of showers and storms Sunday, high 76. And Sunday night, an 80% chance of rain, low 68. We'll keep an eye on the weather. 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

0: Are you going to get in the Mad Hatter groove line? You know, Mad Hatter Day is coming up on Tuesday. If you're not familiar with it, you don't need a rabbit hole. You just need a ridiculous hat and no shame about wearing it in public. Inspired by the unhinged Wonderland character, the Mad Hatter, Mad Hatter Day rewards anyone willing to be a little odd on purpose. That's Tuesday.
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10: How much more can Alabama's farmers take of the Trump-Tuberville policies? Tariffs and the war in Iran are driving up prices on feed, fertilizer, and diesel. Tractors and just about everything. First, it was our soybean farmers crushed by tariffs. Now they're dumping 300,000 metric tons of cheap beef from places like Argentina at undermarket prices in another blow. Even the Alabama Cattlemen's Association called it a slap in the face. Over half of Alabama's rural hospitals are at risk of closing. It's time for change to protect our farmers and ranchers. Doug Jones will stand up to the policies that are hurting our farmers, ranchers, and rural communities. We can't lose one more farm or one more rural hospital. Montgomery has failed us. Rural Alabama can't take one more slap in the face from Tuberville and Trump. This November, vote for change. Vote for someone who will fight for you. Vote Doug Jones for governor. This advertisement is paid for by Doug for Alabama. P.O. Box 130-430, Birmingham, Alabama.
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1: I'm Carmen Roberts. The Fly Dubai co-pilot who allegedly tried to hijack that commercial jet bound for Israel was barred from flying for a different airline.
2: According to people familiar with the matter, the suspect in this case had previously been hired by Oman Air, but was later grounded by the airline over suspicion of his activities.
1: Fox's Jeff Paul in Tel Aviv.
2: The Associated Press has identified the pilot as Hammam al-Hammami. The Emiratis, who are leading the investigation, now saying the suspect attacked the captain of the aircraft using an axe that's normally kept in the cockpit for emergencies.
1: Cornell University President Michael Kotlikoff said in a video statement today the alleged 2024 gang rape of a student raises troubling questions about the university's handling of the allegations and that Cornell must do better. 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
3: 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AA meets Monday night at 7 at First Baptist Church in Laverne. The Troy University Symphony Band presents its first concert of the season Monday night at 7 in Crosby Theater. 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
6: weather. Tonight, an 80% chance of showers and storms with a low of 69. A 100% chance of showers and storms Sunday, high 76. And Sunday night, an 80% chance of rain, low 68. We'll keep an eye on the weather. 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
7: 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Fact is, the Lutheran Hour was never really an hour. 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

John Waite's Missing You. October is the month to check under the hood of your car. I will explain why coming up. I'm Hill Bailey.

0: Wham's Careless Whisper, enjoying our Saturday night together. I'm Hill Bailey. We are in October, and this month, there's a lot of bushy-tailed activity, which is why you need to check under the hood of your car. I mean, there are lots of other places that nuts get hidden, but I've seen a lot of squirrel nuts being hidden under the hood of your car, especially if your car stays in the same place for a long time. October is the month when the squirrels gather nuts for winter.
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11: Tonight, an 80% chance of showers and storms with a low of 69. A 100% chance of showers and storms Sunday, high 76. And Sunday night, an 80% chance of rain, low 68. We'll keep an eye on the weather. 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

0: Survivor's Eye of the Tiger. You ever won a contest? There's only one contest I ever won in my whole life. It was a Halloween costume, or Halloween contest, excuse me. It was not for my costume. It was a cakewalk where they put squares with numbers and you all walk in a circle. And then when they stop the music, they pull a number. And if you're standing on that number, you win. I won that. Only thing I've ever won. I would not, however, want to win this contest. In ancient Japan, public contests were held to see who in town could break wind the loudest and the longest, and you would get a prize.
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13: 94.7 weather. Tonight, an 80% chance of showers and storms with a low of 69. A 100% chance of showers and storms Sunday, high 76. And Sunday night, an 80% chance of rain, low 68. We'll keep an eye on the weather. 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

0: 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There really will be that many Taylor Swift costumes. She just dropped some new music, so the Swifties will be everywhere.
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1: Fox News, I'm Roger Stern. The Coast Guard searching for an air ambulance plane traveling from Bermuda to Boston that disappeared with six people on board.
2: The state agency, which operates Logan International Airport, shared the following statement. Quote, we can confirm that the aircraft did not arrive at Boston Logan as scheduled.
1: Fox's C.B. Cotton. We're learning more about the first officer who allegedly stabbed his captain during that Fly Dubai flight to Israel.
3: According to people familiar with the matter, the suspect in this case had previously been hired by Oman Air, but was later grounded by the airline over suspicion of his activities. The suspect in this case eventually was given a ground job with Oman Air.
1: Fox Jeff Paul, no word on why Oman Air was suspicious of the pilot. 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
7: Tonight, an 80% chance of showers and storms with a low of 69. A 100% chance of showers and storms Sunday, high 76. And Sunday night, an 80% chance of rain, low 68. We'll keep an eye on the weather. 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

Before you go off to sweet dreams, what's the last thing you look at every day? We'll see if we are the same Z coming up. I'm Hill Bailey.

0: Gino Vannelli and I Just Wanna Stop. Hope you're enjoying your Saturday night so far. I'm Hill Bailey. What is the first thing and the last thing you look at every day? 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
1: weather. Tonight, an 80% chance of showers and storms with a low of 69. A 100% chance of showers and storms Sunday, high 76. And Sunday night, an 80% chance of rain, low 68. We'll keep an eye on the weather. 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

0: 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They're so goth. Why do they wear black and sing sad songs? So they gifted us that. Friday, I'm in love. Hope you're having a great Saturday night. I'm Hill Bailey.
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0: 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And some things we do just because we do them, and then later we regret them. You ever just buy something, like to buy it, and you think it's some great idea, but you get home and you're like, well, I'm never going to wear this. I don't even like this. 83% of us do that all the time.
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4: 4.7 weather. Tonight, an 80% chance of showers and storms with a low of 69. A 100% chance of showers and storms Sunday, high 76. And Sunday night, an 80% chance of rain, low 68. We'll keep an eye on the weather. 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
1: I'm Roger Stern. We're now learning that the first officer who stabbed the captain on that Fly Dubai flight had been grounded by another airline.
2: The suspect in this case was previously hired by Oman Air, but was later given a ground job over suspicion of his activities. Now, exactly what those activities were has not been disclosed yet.
1: Fox's Jeff Paul, the flight landed safely and the captain is recovering. A disturbing report regarding the investigation into an alleged gang rape of a Cornell University student at a frat house.
3: She gave a statement to Cornell University police. And new reports say that she did tell them she was raped, but that may not have been passed on to the district attorney.
1: Fox's Eric Shawn, the case has now been taken away from the local DA. 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
4: 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Stillman Martin had been invited to preach at church some hours from his home, but his wife was ill. His young son asked, "Father, don't you think that if God wants you to preach today, he'll take care of mother while you're away?" 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God can use every circumstance to teach us to trust him more. 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
6: 94.7 weather. Tonight, an 80% chance of showers and storms with a low of 69. A 100% chance of showers and storms Sunday, high 76. And Sunday night, an 80% chance of rain, low 68. We'll keep an eye on the weather. 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

Okay, this is fun. If you're talking on your phone, and I don't mean talking on speaker, if you held the phone to your face, which ear would you hold it to? I got something to tell you about it coming up.

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0: Paula Abdul in Straight Up. And which ear you use to talk on the phone says something about your personality. Straight Up. Now, I'm going to say it depends on the situation for me, because I have one of those little earbud things to talk on the phone. And when I use that, I use the left ear. If I'm holding my phone, for whatever reason, I use the right ear. So if we were just going on where we hold the phone, I guess that would be right for me. If you do use the left ear, you tend to be empathetic, extra creative, and you are intuitive. You also don't like to follow rules. If you hold it mainly to the right ear, chances are you're logical, detail-oriented, and able to devise practical solutions to any problem.
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4: Exploring science in the sea. Big swaths of the Southern Ocean have been going green. Summertime blooms of the tiny plant-like organisms known as phytoplankton are covering a much larger area. That makes the ocean look greener, and that could be kicking off big changes in the life around Antarctica. The trend started in 2016 and 17. Before then, the sea ice around Antarctica had been pretty stable for years, but it decreased dramatically, disappearing across an area as big as Texas and New Mexico combined. And the ice has been dwindling ever since. A loss seen year-round. To understand how that's affected life in the Southern Ocean, researchers looked at satellite photos. They studied the color of the ocean surface. Regions with more phytoplankton looked greener. On average, almost 70% of the study region showed a significant increase in summer phytoplankton over the past decade. The researchers compared those findings to the numbers of tiny animals found in the water, krill and salps. Krill look like shrimp, and they're a major food source for whales, fish, and other organisms. Salps have jelly-like bodies, and they're not a major food source for any big ocean predators. The change in phytoplankton appears to be favoring the salps. They seem to like the regions with less ice and extra phytoplankton more than the krill do. But any long-term change in the balance between salps and krill could impact the entire ecosystem. A green conundrum in the Antarctic. Science in the Sea is available as a weekly podcast at scienceinthesea.org. I'm Holly Brawley.

0: tonight, an 80% chance of showers and storms with a low of 69. A 100% chance of showers and storms Sunday, high 76. And Sunday night, an 80% chance of rain, low 68. We'll keep an eye on the weather. 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

0: Pat Benatar, running in the shadows of the night for our Saturday night together. 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

0: Don Henley's huge solo hit, Boys of Summer. 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
6: 4.7 weather. Tonight, an 80% chance of showers and storms with a low of 69. A 100% chance of showers and storms Sunday, high 76. And Sunday night, an 80% chance of rain, low 68. We'll keep an eye on the weather. 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

0: Maxine Nightingale, right back where we started from. Where she started from was actually theater productions like Hair and Jesus Christ Superstar. But of course, we got that big hit from her in 75.
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1: News. I'm Deborah Valentine. Debris has been found in ocean waters off Nantucket Island that is suspected of being that of an air ambulance traveling from Bermuda to Boston's Logan International Airport.
2: The plane plummeted from 24,000 feet to 11,000 feet in just 3 minutes. Six people are on board, including a patient and two medical workers.
1: Fox's Marion Rafferty reporting. Search and rescue efforts continue. President Donald Trump took to the stage in Ohio for a high-stakes campaign rally at the Butler Vandalia Center in a Dayton suburb, asking voters.
3: Some reason when I don't run, they draw 44% less people. So what I'm going to do is ask you to just pretend that I'm running.
1: The president's rally aims to boost the candidacies of U.S. Senator John Husted and gubernatorial candidate Vivek Ramaswamy 1 month ahead of the midterm elections. 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
5: 94.7 weather. Tonight, an 80% chance of showers and storms with a low of 69. A 100% chance of showers and storms Sunday, high 76. And Sunday night, an 80% chance of rain, low 68. We'll keep an eye on the weather. 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
9: This is Steve Flowers. I've listened to WTBF all my life. I'm now a regular participant on the morning show. Having been involved with Alabama politics for many decades, I'm often asked by many political candidates, "Steve, I've got limited campaign money. Where should I spend it?" I always tell them the WTBF morning show, the listening audience is overwhelming, and it crosses all demographic lines. Young and old alike, all over Pike County, tune into the morning show on WTBF. It's the biggest bang for your buck when it comes to advertising dollars in our area.
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Toni Basil, she was an Emmy-nominated choreographer that taught David Bowie how to dance.

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0: She was a little bit country and a little bit rock and roll. Well, I don't know, mostly pop, I guess. Kim Carnes. That song spent 9 weeks at number one, and it won the Grammy Award for Song of the Year and Record of the Year for 1982.
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0: such a famous phone number that really was on the wall of a bathroom in California. 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

0: Corey Hart wearing his sunglasses at night like he's so cool or maybe high and mysterious. 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I'm such an old person now. 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
8: Tonight, an 80% chance of showers and storms with a low of 69. A 100% chance of showers and storms Sunday, high 76. And Sunday night, an 80% chance of rain, low 68. We'll keep an eye on the weather. 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

0: It feels good to just stop and listen to the music, doesn't it? Sing the words. It's fun when you can sing along to a song where you don't have to think about what the next words are because it's just like programmed inside of you, right? Maximum capacity. 54% of American adults say their mental load is at maximum capacity every day during a typical week. That's where the music comes in.
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1: I'm Deborah Valentine. The Coast Guard has found debris in ocean waters off Nantucket Island from an air ambulance en route from Bermuda to Boston. The aircraft disappeared with six people on board.
2: The state agency, which operates Logan International Airport, shared the following statement. Quote, we can confirm that the aircraft did not arrive at Boston Logan as scheduled.
1: Fox's CB Cotton reporting. We're learning more about the first officer who allegedly stabbed his captain during that Dubai flight.
3: According to people familiar with the matter, the suspect in this case had previously been hired by Oman Air, but was later grounded by the airline over suspicion of his activities. The suspect in this case eventually was given a ground job with Oman Air.
1: Fox's Jeff Paul. Oman Air was suspicious of the co-pilot due to his extremist views. 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
4: Here's a TBF update. Brundage City Council meets Tuesday evening at 6 at City Hall. Ozark City Council meets Tuesday evening. The Church on Bullweevil Circle and Enterprise host Brave Battle Buddies Ready to Assist Veterans Everywhere Tuesday night at 6. The Sarah Mobile Clinic is on the move in partnership with the Pike County Schools at Pike County Elementary School on Tuesdays and Goshen High School on Wednesdays during school hours. Nobody talks more about South Alabama than us. William Cowper had a hard life. He lost his mother at age 6, was mistreated by fellow students, and his father prevented him from marrying the girl he loved. He tried to commit suicide. After a year in an asylum, he was released to the care of a Christian couple and struggled with mental illness, yet wrote, God moves in a mysterious way his wonders to perform. God never abandoned him, and he won't abandon you. Worship with First Baptist Church of Troy, Sundays at 10:15 on AM 970, FM 96.3, and online from our website, troyfbc.org.
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1: I'm Deborah Valentine. The Coast Guard has found debris in ocean waters off Nantucket Island from an air ambulance en route from Bermuda to Boston. The aircraft disappeared with six people on board.
2: The state agency, which operates Logan International Airport, shared the following statement. Quote, we can confirm that the aircraft did not arrive at Boston Logan as scheduled.
1: Fox's CB Cotton reporting. We're learning more about the first officer who allegedly stabbed his captain during that Dubai flight.
3: According to people familiar with the matter, the suspect in this case had previously been hired by Oman Air, but was later grounded by the airline over suspicion of his activities. The suspect in this case eventually was given a ground job with Oman Air.
1: Fox's Jeff Paul. Oman Air was suspicious of the co-pilot due to his extremist views. 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

0: Anatomy on ABC. This coming week, though, if you're an NCIS fan, get ready. October 6th, that's the date. CBS premieres season 24 of the original NCIS, followed by New York NCIS with LL Cool J, and then season 3 of NCIS Origins, all on October 6th.
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0: Billy Joel, Only the Good Die Young for the Stranger album. And I'm Chris Kellogg, glad to have you here. 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

0: Rod Stewart, Do You Think I'm Sexy? And I'm Chris Kellogg. Glad to have you here. Your favorite fall flavor reveals a little something about your personality. Do you love apples? If so, you're a wise nurturer. If pumpkin is your flavor for fall, you're an artsy innovator. I'm a cinnamon person myself. If that's your favorite fall flavor, you're a bubbly charmer. See, I knew I was good for something. Maple lovers are sensitive and introspective, and ginger-flavored things for the fall, you're a curious free spirit.
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1: I'm Deborah Valentine. Debris has been found in ocean waters off Nantucket Island that the U.S. Coast Guard confirms is that of a missing medevac traveling from Bermuda to Boston's Logan International.
2: A Canadian medical transport company, Latitude Air Ambulance, based in Ontario, has spoken out to several outlets to say the missing plane is one of theirs.
1: Fox's CB Cotton search and rescue efforts continue. Six people were aboard. President Trump speaking to a crowd of supporters in Ohio during his 32-day, 17-state midterm campaign swing. The president encouraging voters to maintain GOP majorities in Congress.
3: Radical left Democrats handed us the dark age of America, but we will quickly turn it into, and we already have, what we've done in a little more than a year and a half is incredible. 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
1: I'm Deborah Valentine. Debris has been found in ocean waters off Nantucket Island that the U.S. Coast Guard confirms is that of a missing medevac traveling from Bermuda to Boston's Logan International.
2: A Canadian medical transport company, Latitude Air Ambulance, based in Ontario, has spoken out to several outlets to say the missing plane is one of theirs.
1: Fox's CB Cotton search and rescue efforts continue. Six people were aboard. President Trump speaking to a crowd of supporters in Ohio during his 32-day, 17-state midterm campaign swing. The president encouraging voters to maintain GOP majorities in Congress.
3: Radical left Democrats handed us the dark age of America, but we will quickly turn it into, and we already have, what we've done in a little more than a year and a half is incredible. We're the hottest country anywhere in the world.
1: Democrats are touting spiking inflation. 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

0: and is so popular. All three of the main characters of K-pop Demon Hunters are popular costumes, as well as Bluey and all the family of Bluey. Yeah, that entire series has created so many costume opportunities for kids. Minecraft, especially Steve and Chicken Jockey. One Piece, the anime characters. Super Mario, including Mario, Luigi, and Yoshi. And all the Marvel heroes, of course. And even Pokemon characters this year, especially Charizard, one of the most popular of Pokemon for the Halloween.
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0: Irene Cara, what a feeling from Flashdance. And I'm Chris Kellogg. Glad to have you here. A lot more of your favorites coming right now.
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0: Cindy Lauper and girls just want to have fun. 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

0: Manfred Mann's Earth Band and Blinded by the Light, and I'm Chris Kellogg. Totally different sound from the 60s Manfred Mann, right? Yeah, still Manfred Mann's in there. You know, he's the keyboardist and founding member. But great song written by Bruce Springsteen, Blinded by the Light.
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1: Fox News, I'm Deborah Valentine. Debris has been found in ocean waters off Nantucket Island that is suspected of being that of an air ambulance traveling from Bermuda to Boston's Logan International Airport.
2: The plane plummeted from 24,000 feet to 11,000 feet in just 3 minutes. Six people are on board, including a patient and two medical workers.
1: Fox's Marianne Rafferty reporting. Search and rescue efforts continue. President Donald Trump took to the stage in Ohio for a high-stakes campaign rally at the Butler Vandalia Center in a Dayton suburb, asking voters.
3: For some reason, when I don't run, they draw 44% less people. So what I'm going to do is ask you to just pretend that I'm running.
1: The president's rally aims to boost the candidacies of U.S. Senator John Husted and gubernatorial candidate Vivek Ramaswamy 1 month ahead of the midterms. 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
4: 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Bankstown Council meeting is Monday night at 6:30. AA meets Monday night at 7 at First Baptist Church in Laverne. The Troy University Symphony Band presents its first concert of the season Monday night at 7 in Crosby Theater. It's free. Nobody talks more about South Alabama than us.
1: Fox News, I'm Deborah Valentine. Debris has been found in ocean waters off Nantucket Island that is suspected of being that of an air ambulance traveling from Bermuda to Boston's Logan International Airport.
2: The plane plummeted from 24,000 feet to 11,000 feet in just 3 minutes. Six people are on board, including a patient and two medical workers.
1: Fox's Marianne Rafferty reporting. Search and rescue efforts continue. President Donald Trump took to the stage in Ohio for a high-stakes campaign rally at the Butler Vandalia Center in a Dayton suburb, asking voters.
3: For some reason, when I don't run, they draw 44% less people. So what I'm going to do is ask you to just pretend that I'm running.
1: The president's rally aims to boost the candidacies of U.S. Senator John Husted and gubernatorial candidate Vivek Ramaswamy 1 month ahead of the midterms. 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

0: Hey, I'm Chris Kellogg, and there is Bon Jovi. You give love a bad name. We've got some streaming things to talk about. So a darker version of Mary Poppins is being made into a TV series. Well, not television. It'll be on streaming. It's not like a horror movie or anything like that. It's just based on the original books, which were a little less, well, what shall we say, spoonfuls of sugar? Yeah, so get ready for that. That's going to be coming soon. Also, check out the trailer for Netflix's upcoming docuseries, the one about Matthew Perry. You can stream the trailer now and then watch the docuseries on Netflix beginning October 27th.
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0: Queen in Bohemian Rhapsody, you know Freddie Mercury used a bunch of scraps of paper where he mapped out the entire song. It took him about 3 weeks just to layer in the vocals for all that opera stuff. It was a very good song, Bohemian Rhapsody.
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0: Life is a highway. There's Tom Cochran, and I'm Chris Kellogg. If you're looking for a good excuse to call in sick, well, so apparently is everyone else. Google reports that searches for sick-day excuses has risen dramatically over the years. Back in 2008, there were about 300,000 searches. Now there's about 2.2 million searches saying, what can I use as an excuse to call in sick?
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0: LaBelle and Lady Marmalade, of course, led by Patti LaBelle. 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
1: News. I'm Deborah Valentine. Search and rescue continues after a medevac flight from Bermuda to Logan International Airport in Boston dropped off the radar off Nantucket Island. Fox's Marion Rafferty.
2: The plane plummeted from 24,000 feet to 11,000 feet in just 3 minutes.
1: Six people were aboard. The Coast Guard confirms spotting a debris field. President Donald Trump speaking on the administration's record-setting numbers at a rally held in Ohio ahead of the midterms.
3: It was just announced that under Republican leadership, incomes for hardworking Americans have soared to the highest level ever recorded.
1: The president aiming to boost the Ohio candidacies of U.S. Senator John Husted and gubernatorial candidate Vivek Ramaswamy 1 month ahead of the midterm elections. 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
1: I'm Deborah Valentine. Search and rescue continues after a medevac flight from Bermuda to Logan International Airport in Boston dropped off the radar off Nantucket Island. Fox's Marion Rafferty.
2: The plane plummeted from 24,000 feet to 11,000 feet in just 3 minutes.
1: Six people were aboard. The Coast Guard confirms spotting a debris field. President Donald Trump speaking on the administration's record-setting numbers at a rally held in Ohio ahead of the midterms.
3: It was just announced that under Republican leadership, incomes for hardworking Americans have soared to the highest level ever recorded.
1: The president aiming to boost the Ohio candidacies of U.S. Senator John Husted and gubernatorial candidate Vivek Ramaswamy 1 month ahead of the midterm elections. 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

I'm Chris Kellogg, and glad to have you here. Well, guess who's retiring from the stage? Yeah, they're not going to be touring anymore after this next year. Well, I'll explain in two songs.

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0: There's madness in our house, and I'm Chris Kellogg. Well, Sir Rod Stewart is retiring from touring after 60 years on the road. The 81-year-old legend says after his tour in Europe this next year, that will be it. I mean, Rod Stewart, I mean, one of the best-selling performers of all time, having been inducted into the Rock and Roll Hall of Fame twice, once as a solo artist, once as part of the Faces. He sold more than 250 million records worldwide. Last month, though, Stewart was forced to cancel the remaining 11 shows on his U.S. tour, including a Las Vegas residency. He had a heart procedure, had to have a stent. But anyway, Rod's doing better, but he's going to wrap it up.
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0: Quang Chung, one of the more successful bands coming out of England, and everybody have fun tonight. 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

0: Brian Adams in Summer of 69, and I'm Chris Kellogg. We'll add beets to the list of superfoods vital for your diet. 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That's according to a report from Wake Forest University. That's great news. I love pickled beets, even on a sandwich.
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0: Gordon Lightfoot and Sundown. I'm Chris Kellogg. Glad to have you here. If you're a fan of classic rock deep cuts, you're going to like this. The Who's 1975 album, The Who by Numbers, is getting a massive upgrade. The upcoming Super Deluxe Edition packs a staggering 92 previously unreleased tracks from The Who. Can you believe it?
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1: News. I'm Deborah Valentine. Debris found in ocean waters off Nantucket. The U.S. Coast Guard confirms it set up a missing medevac traveling from Bermuda to Boston's Logan International.
2: A Canadian medical transport company, Latitude Air Ambulance, based in Ontario, has spoken out to several outlets to say the missing plane is one of theirs.
1: Fox's CB Cotton search and rescue efforts continue. Six people were aboard. President Trump speaking to a crowd of supporters in Ohio during his 32-day, 17-state midterm campaign swing. The president encouraging voters to maintain GOP majorities in Congress.
3: Radical left Democrats handed us the dark age of America, but we will quickly turn it into, and we already have, what we've done in a little more than a year and a half is incredible. 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
1: Democrats touting spiking inflation as part of their midterm strategy. 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
1: News. I'm Deborah Valentine. Debris found in ocean waters off Nantucket. The U.S. Coast Guard confirms it set up a missing medevac traveling from Bermuda to Boston's Logan International.
2: A Canadian medical transport company, Latitude Air Ambulance, based in Ontario, has spoken out to several outlets to say the missing plane is one of theirs.
1: Fox's CB Cotton search and rescue efforts continue. Six people were aboard. President Trump speaking to a crowd of supporters in Ohio during his 32-day, 17-state midterm campaign swing. The president encouraging voters to maintain GOP majorities in Congress.
3: Radical left Democrats handed us the dark age of America, but we will quickly turn it into, and we already have, what we've done in a little more than a year and a half is incredible. We're the hottest country anywhere in the world.
1: Democrats touting spiking inflation as part of their midterm strategy. 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
1: Hey, I'm Chris Kellogg. Glad to have you here. We keep them rolling. Sanford Townsend Band, Smoke from a Distant Fire.

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0: There's Madonna and Like a Prayer, and I'm Chris Kellogg. Are you ready for it? Arnold Schwarzenegger as Santa Claus. It's going to happen. It's a new Christmas movie this year. The Man with the Bag is coming to Prime Video in December. Now, here's the storyline. It sounds pretty simple but fun. Schwarzenegger's Santa recruits a thief played by Reacher's Alan Ritchson to help him recover the magic bag that allows Christmas to happen after it was stolen by a Santa elf. It sounds fun, and it looks fun. You can see the trailer now. It premieres on Prime Video on December 2nd.
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0: Great song from Billy Joel and My Life, and I'm Chris Kellogg. 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

0: Extreme and more than words, and thanks for listening. Well, there's an exercise trend I think we can all get behind. It's cozy cardio. You don't have to go to the gym for it. It's low-intensity movement done at home in the comfort of your living room. That's right. You just got to get off the sofa. That's the big thing. Be in those comfortable clothes. Do those things like dancing to a song, walking during a TV show, going up and down steps, maybe a stationary bike. It'll be good for you.
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5: It's October 4th. Here's what happened on this day in history, brought to you by Troy Animal Clinic, your full-service, family-owned veterinary clinic. 1777, George Washington's Continental Army launched an assault on the British at Germantown, Pennsylvania, resulting in heavy American losses. 1822, birth anniversary of the 19th President of the United States, Rutherford B. Hayes, born in Delaware, Ohio. He was a proponent of new technologies that would invigorate the American economy. 1861, birth anniversary of artist and writer Frederick Remington, best known for creating rugged characters and landscapes of the West. 1862, birth anniversary of Edward L. Stratemeyer. He and his syndicate of secretaries and writers created a number of the world's most beloved series of children's books, including The Bobbsey Twins, The Hardy Boys, Nancy Drew, Tom Swift, and many other series. Using 60 or more pen names, they produced more than 1,300 books, selling more than 200 million copies. His daughters continued his legacy of essentially mass-producing literature until 1982. 1884, American newspaper man and author Damon Runyon. The musical Guys and Dolls was based on one of his short stories. 1895, the first U.S. Open golf tournament was held at the Newport Country Club in Rhode Island. On the same day, Alfred Nobel drew up the plans for his famous philanthropic prizes in his final will and testament. 1931, the comic strip Dick Tracy, created by Chester Gould, made its debut. 1940, Adolf Hitler and Benito Mussolini conferred at Brenner Pass in the Alps, where the Nazi leader sought the Italian fascist help in fighting the British. 1957, anniversary of launching of the first successful man-made Earth satellite, Sputnik 1. Weighing 184 pounds, fired into orbit from the USSR. It transmitted a radio signal for 21 days. It began the space age. It also, the first in space triumph by the Soviets, resulted in a stepped-up emphasis on the teaching of science in American classrooms. 1958, the first transatlantic passenger jetliner service was begun by British Overseas Airway Corporation, or BOAC, with flights between London and New York. Premiering on television in 1957, the family sitcom Leave It to Beaver. This is also World Communion Sunday, celebrated by Christians across the world. Having birthdays, actor Armand Asante is 77, actress Catriona Balfe of Outlander and Belfast is 47, Melissa Benoist of Supergirl, Glee, and Whiplash is 38, actor Abraham Benrubi of ER and Men in Trees is 57, actress Rachel Lee Cook of She's All That and The Babysitter's Club is 47, singer-actor Clifton Davis of That's My Mama and Amen is 81, actress Dakota Johnson is 37, actor Nick Muhammad of Ted Lasso is 46, Oscar-winning actress Susan Sarandon is 80, Alicia Silverstone of Clueless and Blast from the Past is 50, multiple Oscar-winning actor Christoph Waltz is 70. It happened on this day, October the 4th. Today in History is brought to you by Troy Animal Clinic, caring for the pets of Pike County more than half a century. I'm Doc Kirby reporting for WTBF.
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0: Great song from ABBA and Take a Chance on Me. And I'm Chris Kellogg. When I was younger, my dad always told me when I had a big decision to make that I needed to sleep on it. And turns out, according to a study out of England, that really works. The researchers found that when people took a 90-minute nap, it actually helped their brains get organized and clearer, which helps you make that smarter choice.
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1: I'm Deborah Valentine. President Trump speaking to a crowd of supporters in Ohio during his midterm campaign swing. The president encouraging voters to maintain GOP majorities in Congress.
2: Radical left Democrats handed us the dark age of America, but we will quickly turn it into, and we already have, what we've done in a little more than a year and a half is incredible. We're the hottest country anywhere in the world.
1: Democrats touting spiking inflation in their midterm campaigning. A U.S. Marine arrested in Japan on suspicion of murder. Fox's Marion Rafferty reports Lance Corporal Devin Jacob Ballard, suspected of killing a 39-year-old Japanese woman and stealing her belongings from an Okinawan hotel.
3: CCTV reportedly shows the suspect entering with the woman, then leaving with her belongings.
1: He denies the allegations. The U.S. Embassy is aware of the arrest. 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
4: Good morning. Here's today's devotional entitled Squirrel Feeder. We're reading Psalm 65. Praise awaits you, O God, in Zion. To you our vows will be fulfilled. To you who hear prayer, to you all men will come. When we were overwhelmed by sins, you forgave our transgressions. Blessed are those you chose and bring near to live in your courts. We are filled with the good things of your house, of your holy temple. You answer us with awesome deeds of righteousness, O God our Savior, the hope of all the ends of the earth and of the farthest seas, who formed the mountains by your power, having armed yourself with strength, who stilled the roaring of the seas, the roaring of their waves, and the turmoil of the nations. Those living far away fear your wonders. Where morning dawns and evening fades, you call forth songs of joy. You care for the land and water it. You enrich it abundantly. The streams of God are filled with water to provide the people with grain. For so you have ordained it. You drench its furrows and level its ridges. You soften it with showers and bless its crops. You crown the year with your bounty, and your carts overflow with abundance. The grasslands of the desert overflow. The hills are clothed with gladness. The meadows are covered with flocks, and the valleys are mantled with grain. They shout for joy and sing. Several years ago, Dave Roper planted a squirrel feeder on a fir tree a few yards from his house. It's a simple device, two boards and a nail on which to impale a corn cob. Each morning a squirrel comes to enjoy that day's meal, a pretty thing, black with a round gray tummy. Dave Roper sits on his back porch in the morning and watches her eat. She plucks each kernel from the cob, holds it in her paws, turns it around, and eats the heart out of the kernel. At the end of the day, no kernels remain, only a neat little pile of leftovers under the tree. Despite his care for her, the creature is afraid of him. When he approaches, she runs away, taking refuge in her tree and chattering at him when he gets too close. She doesn't realize that he provides for her. Some people are like that with God. They run from him in fear. They don't know that he loves them and richly provides them with everything for their enjoyment. Henry Scogel, a 17th century Scottish minister, wrote, "Nothing is more powerful to engage our affection than to find that we are loved by one who is altogether lovely. How must this astonish and delight us? How must it overcome our fear and melt our hearts?" 1 John 4:18 says, "God's love is the perfect love that casts out fear." Oh, Father, your love will not let us go. We can rest our weary soul in you. Thank you, O Lord, that we can give you back the life that we owe you. And in your ocean depths, its flow will be richer and fuller. Amen.
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Kitty Clark. We're hanging out. It's always nice to have some great music for the weekend, no matter what we're up to. Music just makes it that much better, doesn't it? It's Aerosmith, Sweet Emotion.

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0: Paul Simon. You can call me Al. How many times do you think Paul has had to sit there and have someone call him Al, and he has to politely smile when they do? By the way, did you know that a lot of adults are tired? Yes, sleep is such an underrated thing, isn't it? As a kid, I never wanted to sleep. But as an adult, it's one of the most underrated things in the world. They say that 7 out of 10 adults just say they are plain tired. And it's true. So many of us have very long days. I guess it's just being an adult. 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
1: Through the generations, Christians of all traditions have found solidarity in the words of Scripture. The experiences of the biblical writers are diverse, writing from contexts of pain and suffering, joy and gratitude, and everything in between. This week, worshipers will hear words from Paul in Philippians that offer solidarity for those who long for communion with Christ. Paul writes that he must set aside the circumstances of his own life, the pride he feels in his accomplishments, the righteousness he may embody under the law. All these he sets aside in order to seek the life of death and resurrection that God has laid out for him in Jesus. We open our program today with a spiritual that offers

There's new words for a similar sentiment. I am bound for the kingdom, glory in my soul. If you get there before I do, tell all my friends I'm coming too. I'm bound for the kingdom, glory in my soul.

I am bound for the kingdom, an African-American spiritual arranged by Florence Price and performed by contralto Marian Anderson and pianist Franz Rupp. When I survey the wondrous cross on which the Prince of Glory died, my richest gain I count but loss and pour contempt on all my pride. This is the first stanza of the 18th century Isaac Watts hymn, When I Survey the Wondrous Cross. And the next two musical selections on our program will be settings of this hymn. Watts offers a direct reference here to the words of Paul in Philippians 3, when the apostle expresses his gratitude and devotion to Christ as a response to the sacrifice on the cross. The cross becomes a symbol of that self-sacrificial love, of the outpouring of God's grace to which we can only respond with our deepest praise. As the hymn ends, "Were the whole realm of nature mine, that were a present far too small. Love so amazing, so divine, demands my soul, my life, my all." We begin with an American folk tune setting by Alice Parker.

Musicians of melodious accord sang Alice Parker's arrangement of the Isaac Watts hymn, When I Survey the Wondrous Cross, under the direction of Alice Parker. Our second setting of the Watts hymn is quite a different one, Gilbert Martin's arrangement of a tune by Lowell Mason. Listen for how the singing and accompaniment respond to the movement of the text.

We heard another setting of When I Survey the Wondrous Cross, this time set to the music of Lowell Mason and arranged by Gilbert Martin. Anton Armstrong conducted the St. Olaf Choir of Northfield, Minnesota. In the gospel reading assigned to this week in the lectionary, Jesus shares with his followers a parable that is sometimes called the parable of the wicked tenants. This is a difficult parable that includes violent imagery, and by the end of it, his audience, the scribes and Pharisees, realize that Jesus' words are words of condemnation for them, the powerful and prideful ones. "Therefore I tell you," he concludes, "the kingdom of God will be taken away from you and given to a people that produces its fruits." The kingdom of God, it seems, does not just belong to those with power and pride. In the kingdom of God, the first become last and the last become first. We turn now to a hymn that many of us may have sung in childhood, "Jesus Loves Me." With this hymn, we remember the simple truth that the love of Jesus extends farther than any of us can imagine. "Jesus loves me, he who died, heaven's gate to open wide. He will wash away my sin. Let his little child come in."

We heard John Ferguson's arrangement of Jesus Loves Me, a hymn by Anna B. Warner and David K. McGuire, set to a tune by William B. Bradbury. Anton Armstrong conducted the St. Olaf Choir with John Ferguson on the piano. To learn more about the music you hear on our program, visit us on the web at singforjoy.org or find us on social media. Online, you can also subscribe to our monthly e-newsletter. Paul wrote in Philippians, "I want to know Christ and the power of his resurrection and the sharing of his sufferings by becoming like him in his death, if somehow I may attain the resurrection from the dead." In our next hymn, My Song is Love Unknown, we hear the poetry move through portions of Jesus' life and death, including the pain and suffering of his final days. The concluding stanza is profound in its expression of praise. "Here might I stay and sing, no story so divine. Never was love, dear King, never was grief like thine. This is my friend, in whose sweet praise I all my days could gladly spend."

My song is Love Unknown. Text by Samuel Crossman and music by John Ireland. Noel Edison conducted the choir of St. John's Church, Elora. Our final piece of today's program is the Herbert Brokering hymn, Thine the Amen, Thine the Praise, with a tune by Carl F. Schalk. We'll hear Leo Nestor conducting the American Repertory Singers of Washington, D.C. In Broker's enigmatic poetry, we go out today with an abundance of images that together lead us to praise for the God who, through the life and death and resurrection of Jesus, grants us abundant life. You'll hear images from feasting at the heavenly banquet and around the communion table, from the crucifixion and resurrection of Jesus, from the world made new again. One of the inner stanzas proclaims, "Thine the truly, thine the yes, thine the table, we the guest. Thine the mercy all from thee, thine the glory yet to be. Then the ringing and the singing, then the end of all the war. Then the living, thine the loving, evermore, evermore. Thanks be to God. Amen."

Sing for Joy explores in sacred music the biblical themes of Christian worship each week throughout the liturgical year. Your host is Reverend Alexandra Jacob. The series is a production of St. Olaf College. 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Sing for Joy's music director is Andrew Jacob. Our communications coordinator is Carolyn Pearson. The program is engineered and edited by Grant Fregueli and Mia Pardo. Sean Tonko is the program's producer, and our executive producer is Jeffrey O'Donnell. 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
2: 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Coming up this hour, another in the series of great songs. Plus, we'll talk with Jason Crabb, Gary Casto of the Tribute Quartet, as well as Greg Goodman with another episode of Southern Gospel Timeline. Getting things kicked off with a classic from the Cathedrals.

0: Their latest album's entitled American Morning. That is a big song for Chosen Road, Kitchens, and Cathedrals. The very latest from Jason Crabb, along with his daughter Ashley Crabb Brown, is Through the Fire. Now, our microphones caught up with Jason not long ago, and he told us a backstory about a man named Stephen Bell.
1: There's a man, his name is Stephen Bell. He became a good friend of ours. He was in the strongman contest. Here he is. He's at his final competition, and he has to hold a car for over 3 minutes, lift it up and hold it. And he said, I remember when I grabbed the hold of the car, and I'm going to hold it. He said, I knew y'all's song was about three-something minutes. He said, so many times, and he starts singing it as he's holding that car, and he didn't let it go until he finished. He said, you'll never know what that song did for me. So many times.

Jason Crabb, along with his daughter Ashley Crabb Brown, and Through the Fire. This next song was released to radio this past week by Autumn Nealon. Now, to fully understand the tune, you need to know the backstory behind the song. On July 26, 2024, while en route to meet a cruise ship in Alaska, a plane carrying seven people crashed in Wyoming, killing everyone on board. Now, the list includes Kelly Nealon Clark, Jason Clark, Amber Nealon Kessler, her husband Nathan, as well as three other members of the Nealon organization. Now, Autumn was en route separately to meet them in Alaska. With I'll Find You, here is Autumn Nealon.

0: Now, if you would like to see Autumn in concert, she will be at Gas City, Indiana, October 17th and 18th, then Plain City, Ohio, December 4th. With I'll Find You, that is Autumn Nealon. 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

0: Jeff and Sherry Easter with their latest. It's off the album entitled Treasure and No Rock. The latest from the Tribute Quartet is It Could Have Been a Mountain. Now, not long ago, we talked with Gary Casto of the group, and we talked with him about his procedure on picking songs for a concert.
1: Just trying to stay in tune with the Lord, to be honest. I give the guys the first few songs, and I go from there. I watch the response of the audience. You know, you may see someone sitting in the audience that you can tell that they're struggling with something, and God will just speak to you right then. This song maybe is just one for that one particular person. So that's what I do, and the Lord's blessed with that, I believe.

0: He was the winner of The Voice back in season 13 of that show. It was 1 year ago this week that I debuted that tune for Chris Blue and the center of my joy. You are listening to Sunday Morning Gospel. My name's Cliff Boggs. Now, coming up in just a few moments, latest from Lee Park Worship. Plus, we'll talk with our friends at Trans World Radio and another in the series of great songs when Sunday Morning Gospel continues.
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0: That is the latest from Lee Park Worship, A God Like That. Now, Lee Park Worship is part of Lee Park Church, located in Monroe, North Carolina. I've got another episode of great songs coming up in just a moment, but as always, we are proud to team up with our friends at Trans World Radio.
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0: You are listening to Sunday Morning Gospel. My name's Cliff Bogus, and now another in the series of great songs. Jetson Van Deventer was born on a farm in Michigan in 1855 to a strong Christian family. He became a Christian at age 17, and following graduation from Hillsdale College, he became an art teacher and a supervisor of art at the public school system of Sharon, Pennsylvania. He was also an accomplished musician, singer, and composer. Jetson was also an active layman in his Methodist Episcopal Church, involved in the church's evangelistic meetings. Now, recognizing his talent for the ministry, friends urged him to give up teaching and become an evangelist full-time. Now, he wavered for 5 years between becoming a recognized artist or devoting himself to the ministry. Finally, he surrendered his life to Christian service and wrote the text of his most noted hymn while conducting a meeting at the Ohio home of noted evangelist George Sebring. Following his decision to surrender his life to the ministry, Van Deventer traveled throughout the United States, England, and Scotland doing evangelistic work. Winfield S. Wheaton, his associate and singer, assisted him for many years. Toward the end of his life, Van Deventer moved to Florida and was a professor of hymnology at the Florida Bible Institute for 4 years. After his retirement, he remained involved in speaking and working around religious gatherings. In the late 1930s, when Billy Graham was a student at Florida Bible Institute, he studied under Van Deventer and later stated that he had greatly influenced his early preaching. Now, Graham used Van Deventer's song in his massive crusades and revivals beginning in the late 40s. Justin Van Deventer published more than 60 hymns in his lifetime, but his most famous hymn was I Surrender All. Now, the song was put to music by his associate Winfield Wheaton and was first published in 1896. Wheaton so loved the song that the phrase I Surrender All was put on his tombstone.

0: with I Surrender All, that is Carrie Underwood. Great Songs is an exclusive of Sunday Morning Gospel, and today's episode was written by Connie Ruth Christensen. Now stay close, I've got a classic from Kenny Chesney and Randy Travis, Baptism. It's up in just a few moments, plus another episode of Southern Gospel Timeline when we come back.
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0: That is off his 1999 album, Everywhere We Go. Randy Travis, along with Kenny Chesney, and Baptism. It's time again for Greg Goodman and Southern Gospel Timeline.
1: Greg Goodman welcoming you to another edition of Southern Gospel Timeline, where history and Southern Gospel music converge. See if you remember the year all of this took place. Apple discontinues production of their music player, the iPod, after over a two-decade run. Almost 40 years after the original box office smash, Top Gun Maverick roars into theaters, giving us a sequel to the original Top Gun. Toyota becomes the first foreign automaker to top U.S. sales. 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In the

0: That is Brian Free teaming up with former Statler brother Jimmy Fortune, and it looks like Jesus. 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

Here's Marty Denton, who makes his home in Southeast Arkansas, and for such a time as this. Reaching back to 24 and the Blackwood Brothers.

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0: From the SMG Studios, located in Grand Bay, Alabama, it is Sunday Morning Gospel. My name's Cliff Bogus, and I'm your host. 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Coming up this hour, great tune from Marty Rabin. Plus, we'll talk with Rodney Griffin of Greater Vision, David Kaiser of Heart to Heart, as well as Josh Jordan of the Jordan Family Band. Getting this hour kicked off with Gordon Mote, Ain't It Just Like the Lord.

0: That is a big song from Adam Crabb, as he's joined by his dad, Gerald, along with his brothers, Aaron and Jason Crabb, and I'm going to talk about Jesus. The very latest from Greater Vision is a tune called Hallelujah, What a Savior. Now, we caught up this past week with Rodney Griffin, and he talked about his memories of the National Quartet Convention.
1: I guess this will be my 36th quartet convention since I've been full-time in gospel music. One of my favorite memories, a couple years ago, she was the only grandchild we had at the time. Little Isla had just learned to walk, and the Greater Vision product table's just outside the auditorium there. When she would hear the music, she immediately would start walking to the door and clapping those little hands. And if you followed her, which Papaw followed her around a lot that week, those little hands would clap, clap, clap, and she would have walked all the way to the stage if we had let her. But we did eventually, you know, pick her up and hold her and let her hear the music. So special, so sweet that family gets to be with us during the quartet convention. Man.

0: That is Marty Raven with his contribution to the Blue Collar Gospel Project, put out by Jerry Sally, and the future ain't what it used to be. Now, Marty is on the road, including Rockdale, Texas, October 16th, Angleton, Texas, on the 17th, and at the Ryman Auditorium in Nashville, October 28th. 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
1: Her birthday, and he forgot.
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1: Valentine's Day, and he forgot.
2: I mean it. I never want to see you again.
1: More recently, their anniversary, and he forgot.
2: 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I never want to see you again.
1: Why has she taken him back so many times?
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1: Is there something you've forgotten? Remember Jean's Flowers in Troy.
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0: That is the latest release from the Loving You album, put out in 2024. The Neelands, along with the Gaither Vocal Band, Gordon Mote and Joseph Habedank, and a tune called Moses. 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

0: Now, it is my humble opinion, whenever you can work double wide into a song, you know it's got some country roots. That is the Jordan Family Band from 2020, and moving on. Now, the latest from the group is a song called Morning for the Morning, a unique type song with Josh Jordan on the lead. Now, we caught up with him this past week, and he told us a little bit more about the tune.
1: But just to see folks singing the song along with us out on concert already, and hey, I heard that on the radio. Just a blessing to hear that feedback. And we were quite nervous about releasing the song, as I don't sing the lead on much, but we thought that we'd give it a shot. Thankfully, you guys have played it. We're certainly thankful for it.

latest album, Back to Life. That is the Jordan Family Band and their latest, Morning for the Morning. I've got time for one more in this segment. Let's do this one from Nathan Woodard.

0: That is Nathan Woodard, and I believe. 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
1: Reaching back to 2019 with three bridges and nothing but. Here's Devin McGlamory along with The Promise. 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

0: from the album Unto Him. That is The Promise, along with Devin McGlamory, and Never Have I Ever. 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

Today, we have part two of a two-part series entitled Submit to God. The actual lesson title is Draw Near, The Pathway Back to God. Our lesson text, James chapter 4, verses 7 through 10. I'd like to go ahead and read our text. In James chapter 4, verses 7 through 10. Therefore, submit to God. Resist the devil, and he will flee from you. Draw near to God, and he will draw near to you. Cleanse your hands, you sinners, and purify your hearts, you double-minded. Lament and mourn and weep. And there's an exclamation point at the end of there. So lament, mourn, and weep. Let your laughter be turned to mourning and your joy to gloom. Humble yourselves in the sight of the Lord, and he will lift you up. James chapter 4, verses 7 through 10 continues the theme of the internal conflict, but now shifts towards internal restoration. After exposing the war within, James now seeks and reveals the pathway back to God. This passage is a call to surrender. It's a call to repentance. It's a call of cleansing. It's a call to humility, and it's also a call to restoration. James shows that returning to God is not complicated, but it is intentional. And every step toward God is met with grace, it's met with mercy, and also lifting. Our text, James chapter 4, verses 7 through 10, is a roadmap for the believer, the Christian, whose heart has been divided and longs to be whole again. It is a roadmap for believers who feels the pull of the world and who doesn't, who senses the drift of the heart. That's easy to happen. And who knows the war within. We all feel it. And who desires restoration. And who wants closeness with God again. It is a roadmap for the believer who is tired of resisting God, who is weary from fighting the flesh, who is ready to lay down pride, who is ready to return with sincerity. It's a roadmap for the believer who needs direction, who needs clarity, who needs mercy, who needs grace, and who needs lifting. James lays out a path that any believer can walk, a path simple enough for the struggling, a path that is clear enough for the wandering, a path that is strong enough for the broken, and a path that is hopeful enough for the discouraged. This passage is God's invitation to the divided heart. What is that invitation? Come back. Come near. Come clean. Come humble. And come home. Let's look at the historical background. James continues addressing believers scattered across the Roman Empire. Believers surrounded by pagan influence, surrounded by spiritual pressure, surrounded by
cultural temptation and surrounded by internal church conflict. Many were drifting, not because they had rejected God, but because the world slowly pulled their affections away. Sounds familiar, doesn't it? James writes to call them back, to call them back to submission, back to closeness, back to purity, back to humility, but most of all, back to God Himself. These verses form a mini revival manual for the early church. They form a step-by-step guide for spiritual renewal. They form a clear pathway for believers who have drifted and needed direction back to God. They form a practical framework for restoring fellowship with the Lord. They form a simple pattern any believer can follow, whether newly saved or spiritually seasoned. They form a call to awaken the heart. They form a call to return to God. They form a call to reject the world. They form a call to resist the enemy. They form a call to embrace humility. They form a revival manual. A revival manual not built on emotion, but built on submission, built on repentance, built on cleansing, built on humility, and built on God's promise to lift the lowly. They form a spiritual reset button for the wandering believer. They form a roadmap for the divided heart. They form a lifeline for the weary soul. And they form a pattern for genuine restoration. These verses show that revival is not complicated. It is simple, but it is costly to pride. And they remind us that God is always ready to revive any heart willing to walk this path. Verse 7 talks about submission, the first step back. It says, therefore, submit to God. James begins with the word therefore, connecting this command to everything he's just said, because God gives more grace, submit to him. Because pride brings resistance, submit to him. Because worldliness divides the heart, submit to him. Submission means yielding your will, surrendering your desires, placing yourself under God's authority, choosing His way over your own, and letting His word overrule your impulses, allowing His wisdom to guide your decisions. Submission, it's not weakness. It is the strength of a heart aligned with God. It is the posture of a heart ready for restoration, a life ready for renewal, and a believer ready for victory. That phrase, resist the devil and he will flee from you. Submission to God leads to strength, that strength against the enemy. To resist means to stand firm, to oppose, to refuse his influence, to reject his lies, to deny his foothold, to shut the door he tries to open.
Resistance is not a dramatic battle. It is a steady refusal to yield ground. James promises something powerful. When you resist, he flees. Not because of your strength, but because of your submission. Because you stand under God's authority. Because the enemy cannot remain where God is honored. The devil does not flee from noise. He flees from submission. He does not flee from emotion. He flees from obedience. He does not flee from effort. He flees from a yielded heart to God. Verse 8 talks about drawing near, the promise of God's presence. It says, draw near to God, and he will draw near to you. This is one of the most comforting promises in Scripture. Drawing near means approaching God with sincerity, seeking him with desire, returning with humility, pursuing him with the heart, stepping toward him with intention, and choosing closeness over distance. And God, he responds. He responds immediately and faithfully and personally and graciously without hesitation. James does not say God might draw near. He says will. Not maybe, he will. Not if you earn it, he will. Not if you fix it yourself first, he will. God meets the returning believer with mercy, with welcome, with nearness, with grace. Then it says, cleanse your hands, you sinners, and purify your hearts, you double-minded. James now moves from approach to cleansing. Cleanse your hands. This refers to outward actions, behaviors that need correction, habits that need repentance, and choices that need surrender. Purify your hearts, it says. This refers to inward motives, to divided afflictions, to spiritual inconsistency, and loyalties split between God and the world. This double-minded describes a believer torn between obedience and desire, and surrender and self, holiness and worldliness, devotion and distraction. Jesus calls for a cleansing that reaches both the hands and the heart, because God desires clean actions and clean affections. Drawing near to God requires outward repentance, inward renewal, and unified devotion. Verse 9 talks about godly sorrow. It talks about the heart's awakening. It says, lament and mourn and weep. And there's an exclamation there, and weep. James is not calling for emotional theatrics, but for genuine repentance. This is sorrow that recognizes the seriousness of sin, the pain of distance from God, the weight of divided affections, the reality of what sin costs, and the damage it creates in the soul. It is not despair, but awakening, a heart waking up to its true condition, a soul realizing how much it needs God. Let your laughter be turned to mourning, and your joy to gloom. James is not condemning joy. He is confronting false joy, the joy of worldliness. It must be replaced with the sorrow of repentance. The laughter of sin must be replaced with the seriousness of returning to God, and the weight of conviction, and the honesty of confession.
This is not permanent sorrow, but a transformational sorrow. It is the kind of sorrow that leads to cleansing and renewal and restoration and a deep joy. The kind of joy that comes not from the world, but from walking closely with God again. Verse 10 talks about humility, the doorway to lifting. Humble yourself in the sight of the Lord, and He will lift you up. Humility is the final step, and really the most important. To humble yourself means to

Humility is not self-hatred. It is honest dependence. It is seeing yourself rightly before God. It is choosing surrender instead of self-promotion. And the promise is beautiful. He will lift you up. Not might, not maybe, he will. Not eventually, he will. Not if you prove yourself, he will. Humility brings restoration. It brings strength. It brings renewal. It brings honor and spiritual elevation. God lifts the believer who bows low. He raises what humility lowers. He restores what pride damages. He strengthens what surrender yields. He honors what submits to him. Humility, it's the doorway to God's lifting and the pathway to a restored heart. In conclusion, James chapter 4, verses 7 through 10, our text. It shows us the pathway back to God. It begins with submission, something we have to do. Then it continues with resistance, moving toward closeness. It requires cleansing. It expresses repentance. And it ends with humility. And the result is always the same. What is that result? God draws near. God restores. And God lifts up. No matter how far you may have drifted, His grace is greater. No matter how far you've drifted, His mercy is deeper. No matter how far you've drifted, His arms are open. No matter how far you've drifted, His lifting is surer. James reminds us that revival begins not in a world around us, but in the heart within us. Revival begins when a believer, a Christian, bows low, returns sincerely, repents honestly, draws near intentionally, and humbles himself before the Lord. And when the heart moves toward God, God always moves toward the heart. He meets the humble with nearness and cleansing and renewal and restoration and also lifting. Let me say that again. God meets the humble with nearness, with cleansing, with renewal, restoration, and that lifting or uplifting. The pathway back to God is not complicated. It is simply costly to pride. But every step of humility is met with the God who raises the lowly. It's met with the God who restores the broken. Every step of humility is met with a God who strengthens the weary. Is met with a God who welcomes the returning and the God who lifts those up who bow down. James shows us the way back is always open. Why? Because God's grace is always greater than the distance that we have created. Would you bow with me in prayer? Heavenly Father, we come before you with hearts that desire to draw near. We confess the pride, the divided affections, and the distractions that have pulled us away. Teach us to submit fully, willfully, and joyfully. Strengthen us to resist the enemy with courage, with clarity.

to you and with confidence in you. Cleanse our hands, purify our hearts, unite our affections. Give us godly sorrow that leads to true repentance, and humility that leads to your lifting. Father, draw near to us as we draw near to you. Restore what has been divided. Renew what has been weakened. Revive what has grown cold. We humble ourselves before you today. Lift us up according to your promise. In Jesus' name, amen.

0: The Antioch Church of Christ and the Shellhorn Community of Pike County has presented this edition of Power and the Glory. On behalf of the Antioch congregation, this is John M. Dickinson. 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
3: And we say hello to you tuning in from all over the world. Thanks for stopping by what is sure to be a spectacular day here at Bill Gaither's Homecoming Radio. I'm Daniel Britt, here to introduce this great cast of characters. Joyce Martin of the Martins.
5: Yeah. Yeah.
3: Pat Parker.
6: Hey, now.
3: Ken Davis.
7: Yeah. Yeah.
3: Chris Blue.
8: Come on, come on.
3: Gene McDonald.
9: Hello,
3: Kevin Williams.
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3: Corey Taft.
11: Yeah.

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1: We welcome now the one and only Bill Gaither. We call him our legend, and we do so lovingly.
2: And my guests today are all filled with hope. Let's get started. Hey, it's going to be good.
3: It is going to be good, Bill. Here's the whole homecoming game.

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1: My wisdom today is remain humble. I've been working on that. It's like the student who once wrote on the exam, the analysis is severely limited by my lack of understanding of what I am doing. Now, that's humility. That's humility.
2: Bill, tell us more about it. You've got so much to be humble about.
3: Here's the Gaither vocal.

0: Yeah. That was There Is a Mountain by the Gaither Vocal Band. Not to be confused with song. The other song by the Gaither Vocal Band called There Is a Mountain. Such a great song.
1: Sometimes it takes a mountain.
2: There's all the mountains.
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0: 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What a wonderful song.
1: Good one.
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0: there. 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
1: Ooh. How did Angie get my name? It's time for a little holy humor.
0: Oh.
1: Very little. Here's Ken. Ken Davis.
2: Hey, what do you call the guy that came to your door like they came to mine dressed as a pirate? He was selling hearing aids.
0: I have no idea.
2: A buccaneer. What did Daniel tell his real estate agent?
3: Mm-hmm. I don't know.
2: I prefer a house with no den.
4: I love that.
1: Yeah, I like it when he laughs at his own jokes.
5: Yeah. And that's it. That's today's holy humor.
4: Oh, I love this song. And I love to hear Larry sing it. My buddy, lay him down. Listen.

0: Man, I'm telling you what, that is probably one of the prettiest songs. I'd love to hear Larry Gatlin sing that.
1: Yes. That's one of my favorites. Larry wrote it, and he sang it. And wasn't that beautiful, Gene?
0: It was probably one of the prettiest songs that I heard on that video. It was just a great, great, great song.
2: This is Just What Heaven Means to Me. Here's Vestal Goodman in the Homecoming.

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1: We left Jesse Dixon at a hotel one time.
2: I remember that happening.
1: We were going to get on the cruise, and we had been in Seattle, and so Jesse was in the lobby of the hotel waiting for the bus, and we got an hour down the road, and Bill said, "Oh, we've left Jesse." And it was so horrible, and called him. He's so polite. He would never say, "Hey, you left me." He's just sitting there waiting, waiting for us to come back.
2: That's all of our fear is to be left.
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3: Hey, Bill, tell us about the vault. I think you have at least a couple of vaults in Alexandria.
4: One is right through the master bath and off to the left.
3: You released a DVD not long ago that you found in your vault. So how much of that stuff exists, unreleased material?
5: Quite a bit. And we are in the process now of, we've got quite a bit of stuff, and it's been piling up for, can you believe it, over, see, I'm 90 now, so it would be over seven. I started collecting that stuff when I was 12, 13, 14. I got stuff, and I don't throw any, especially if it's related to four-part harmony. I don't throw it away. And we have an archivist who has been coming up lately and helping me organize all of that and digitizing it.
6: Oh, wow.
5: Now, digitizing, that's a good word, isn't it?
4: Yeah.
7: Oh, yeah. Yeah.
6: Well done.
4: A digitizing archivalist is amazing. Not everyone has one of those.
8: Do you have that coin that George Washington threw across the river?
5: Now, a friend of mine gave that to me. Now, contrary to a lot of the press that happened during that day, I was not there actually when George sent it. But I had this friend who was there, and he said, but I've been collecting this stuff. You know, I've got the Rangers Quartet back when it was Arnold and Vernon Hiles and Walter Leverett and Denver Crumpler. And Doyot playing the, I got them in all different kind of versions.
3: These are real names.
6: That's
3: an odd name.
5: Doyot playing Curtis piano. Mislap had not been with him yet.
4: He's not there. But
6: Denver Crumpler.
5: And Denver. Gloria said, Bill, you're making these names up. But Aaron Rich is a very good archivist, and he's been spending a lot of time in the vault.
4: In the vault.
5: Yeah. And we're going to let him out next week.
6: Oh, yeah.
9: I saw him yesterday.
5: Aaron, we know you're in there. Come out. Okay.
3: Well, from that vault, Bill, you pulled this out from 1998, ringing in the 1999 New Year. This was the celebration moment in Charlotte, North Carolina.

0: celebration. A homecoming celebration from the vault. That's how they transitioned and turned the calendar page from 1998 to 1999. New Year's in Charlotte, North Carolina, Jubilate.
1: And here's a promise we can hold on to. For Christ is the end of the law for righteousness to everyone who believes. Romans 10:4.
2: Hey, everybody, I'm Bradley Walker. 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
3: Well, it's Country Connection time.
4: Time now for a Country Connection.
0: Yeah, country music and gospel music throughout time have always seemed to maintain a close connection, both in style and in story. I think of it like cousins.
4: Here's Josh Turner.

0: 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This is your friend.
1: Oh, Jesus Laughing by Mark Lowry. 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

0: Having a great day here at Bill Gaither's Homecoming Radio. In fact, let's go back to that vault and dive back in. 1998, Jubilate, New Year's Eve, Charlotte, North Carolina, as they rang in 1999. Here's the Gaither Vocal Band.
1: You know, the first time he came as a little baby, unnoticed by a lot of people. But the next time he comes, he's going to come as King of Kings and Lord of Lords. And every eye shall see, and every knee shall bow. And the marketplaces in downtown Charlotte and Atlanta are all going to be empty. No more traffic in the streets. All the builders' tools are going to be silent. No more time to harvest wheat. Busy housewives will cease their labors in our great courtrooms. No more debate, 'cause work on earth has been suspended. As the king comes through the gate, the king

0: Well, we're out of time, folks, but as my good friend Jake Hess used to say, don't worry about it, Bill. Things will either get better or get worse or stay about the same. We got to leave it all in his hands. Good advice. See you next time. Blessing.
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0: Hey, we're all out of time, but we'll be back here soon. 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
0: There's an awful lot of talk these days about communism, and some of it is very positive about communism. And for a Cold War kid like myself, this is a scary thing, because we lived for most of the first part of our lives wondering if one day we were going to be nuked and that was going to be the end of civilization. And we all breathed a sigh of relief in 1989 when the Berlin Wall fell, and we said, well, now it's finished. We took care of it. But that's not the whole story, and that's why this book, I feel, is so important for us to talk about today. The book is America's 100 Years War, How to Win Against Communism. It is from War Room Books, an imprint of Skyhorse Publishing. And the author is Dr. Bradley Thayer, and he has done an excellent job in explaining the threat of communism in general and in communism in the Chinese method in particular. And I'm really excited to get a chance to talk to him. Welcome to On the Bookshelf.
3: Well, thank you. It's a great pleasure to join your audience and you today.
0: When people today talk about communism, there seems to be an awful lot of ignorance, for lack of a better word, about the long history that the United States has had with communism. Even the ones that know about it mostly know about it from their own framework, right? Where we're talking about communism, we're talking about especially the brand that is easily called Leninist. That's been in place since 1917. Can you give us a background in how it developed and how it came to be so predominant in Europe in the 20th century?
3: Well, sure. It's so important to understand the history of this movement. So in 1917, Vladimir Lenin and his Bolshevik colleagues brought about a revolution in Russia. And that revolution was really significant because it brought the Bolsheviks to power. And the Bolsheviks did three major things. First, they worked assiduously to spread that revolution through what they called the Communist International, or the Comintern. And the Comintern spread communism to China, created the Chinese Communist Party in 1921. And as well, it created the American Communist Party also in 1921. And the point, of course, of the Communist parties, both in China and in the U.S., was to spread the revolution, to spread Bolshevism within those societies in the United States and in China, as well as globally, of course, too. The second thing the Bolsheviks did, Doc, and this is really important to understand, is that they invented totalitarianism. The Bolsheviks are really the first totalitarian party to come to power, and that's why you have a seamless transition from Lenin to Stalin, basically from the 1920s. So when we talk about totalitarianism, whether it's in North Korea or whether it was in the Soviet Union during the Cold War or today, we need to understand that it was created. It was manufactured. Just the way your car was manufactured, so too totalitarianism was manufactured by the Bolsheviks. Thirdly, we have to understand that they were irredeemably evil. This is an evil ideology, which is determined to destroy the United States as a democracy and also to destroy Western civilization. And when we understand that, we can understand why the threat was not just the Soviet Union. As you mentioned, we defeated that by, thankfully, 1991. But it's the ideology of communism, and we haven't defeated that. It still exists in China with the Chinese Communist Party, but also in America as well. And we see the evidence of that in Zoran Mandami, or the election of mayors in Seattle or Los Angeles or Washington, D.C., or in Boston, or candidates from Michigan really to Georgia. We see the strength of a communist movement in the United States. So we fought the Soviet Union, and we defeated the Soviet Union, and that was a tremendous victory. But we did not defeat the ideology of communism. That war is still to be won.
0: Now, one of the things you pointed out that is part of the problem is that after the Soviet Union fell apart, first of all, we thought, oh, good, let's just check that box off. We won, move on. Let's have a peace dividend, and we're all going to get along great. But in the meantime, we had used the People's Republic of China, the Communist Chinese, as a wedge against the Soviet Union, and started to build up trade relations with them, starting in the during the Nixon's first administration in the early 70s. So by the time that we got to the Clinton administration, we're doing an enormous amount of trade with China, and we're building factories there, and we're encouraging our allies to do business with them. And all this time, we're building them up as from a second-rate power to becoming a world power, as though they were going to appreciate us for doing that. And rather than think that way, their idea was those fools. They're giving us the very tools to destroy them.
3: Yeah, that's exactly right. It was the Clinton administration that really facilitated investment, and that's so important. Wall Street money has been flowing into China since the Clinton administration. And that's a great vulnerability for us. We should cut that funding off, obviously, because we're funding the Chinese Communist Party. That is, Americans are. Clinton also facilitated, as you mentioned, manufacturing transfer from the outsourcing of jobs from Ohio and Alabama and Arizona and California to China. And that hollowed out the American working class and the American middle class as well. And we're feeling the pains of that now, of course. Throughout the country, Americans are suffering and have been for so many years because of the disastrous policies that the Clinton administration put in place. I would also add that what Clinton did, in essence, Doc, was to save Chinese communism. It was Clinton who really rescued the Chinese communists, and that was in keeping with the strategy of the Chinese dictator at the time, a man named Deng Xiaoping, who realized, and he was an ardent communist, and he recognized with the fall of the Soviet Union, if communism was going to be saved, he needed to make the United States his partner. He needed to make Wall Street his partner. And that's why he funneled so much, if you will, money to the Clinton administration. You may remember the Charlie Tree scandal of the 1990s, Lincoln bedroom stayovers that plagued the Clinton administration rightfully. Well, it was Deng Xiaoping who was really behind that, funneling money to the Democrats so that, in essence, they would support the survival of the Chinese Communist Party, thinking that they were a partner rather than an existential enemy of the United States. Of course, Doc, we rue the day that happened, because we're really feeling the costs of that policy today with the growth of their military power, their pressure on Taiwan, their pressure on us, and their continued attacks against the United States through fentanyl and other means to continue to hurt and kill Americans today.
0: I think it would be important for us to lay out what is the ideology of Leninism before we get any further, because I do want to talk a lot about communist China, but I think it's important for us to define some things. And you have a table that talks about the core ideas of Leninism and why it works the way it does and why it seeks to rule others. It's not a labor-friendly party at all, although Marxism is touted to be the the friend to the laborer and anti-capitalist. It's not a friend to anybody except the handful of people that end up at the top. So if you would quickly give us the breakdown of these salient points in the first table about the ideology of what is our enemy.
3: Well, certainly. It's important that Americans focus on Lenin, Vladimir Lenin. He was, if you will, the patron saint of the Soviet Union and really the worldwide communist movement. Lenin's ideas were, Lenin was first a theorist. He really took some of Marx and Engels' ideas, but he, if you will, improved them, as well as he was a man of action. He was a man who was determined to bring about a revolution. And sadly for us, he did so. So Lenin's ideas were, first of all, unlike Marx, who said the working class were going to revolt, Lenin said, no, you've got to create a party, a communist party, and that communist party has to force the revolution. That is, a small group of elites can conspire to bring about a communist revolution through a coup d'etat, as he did, of course, in November 1917, when he overthrew the provisional government in Russia and started the tyranny of the Soviet Union. Lenin also said that that revolution had to spread. It wasn't enough to have it only in the Soviet Union, but it had to spread globally. That is, to Germany, to France, to Britain, to the United States, to China. And he did his utmost to bring that about. Third point, which is so important for your audience to understand, is that Lenin had an incandescent hatred of Western democracy and of Western civilization. And he was determined to destroy them. So he started, if you will, a civil war in the West between those who support Western civilization and want to keep it and those who want to overthrow it. So when we think about, if you will, important people in the 20th century, Vladimir Lenin is one of the most important. And, Doc, I always ask my audiences when I give a talk about, well, of all the figures in American history, whom do you believe had the biggest impact on our politics today? And folks say, of course, the founding fathers, Madison, Jefferson, Adams, Washington, Thomas Paine, all good answers, of course, and they're true. Or some say Abraham Lincoln or FDR or Ronald Reagan. I suggest to them, well, in fact, the person who had the biggest impact was not an American at all. It was Vladimir Lenin, because what Lenin did was to make a communist party in the United States and to tell that communist party how to seize power in the United States, not through a coup d'etat, but through penetration of American institutions, and the most important of which is the ideas industry, our K-12 education, our colleges, our universities, our media, our museums, and think tanks. And by taking over the ideas industry, where ideas are sustained, where American national identity, for example, Doc, is taught to young folks, Lenin took them over. And so now they're teaching Americans to hate America. And they're teaching Americans that communism is a good thing. So when we think about it, Lenin had such a big impact, not only globally, not only in Russia, but also in the United States. And a lot of the book, of course, the second half of the book is really to explain to Americans what they need to do to stop that and to reverse it.
0: Let's define some things, too. One of the things that you point out in the book, America's 100-Year War, is that the party justifies its rule by claiming that it possesses a scientific knowledge of society. But neither Marx nor Lenin had any knowledge of a society, nor did they care about its members, because they were not ordinary folks before they became revolutionaries. And second, communism in the 20th century was one of the most destructive aspects of society, and you give some incredible numbers of people that were directly killed by communism in, say, the Soviet Union, communist China, in places like Cambodia and Vietnam and others, but also those that were affected by the work of the Soviets and the communists in the 20th century. Can you give us a breakdown of the enormous number of people that were adversely affected by communism in the 20th century?
3: Oh, certainly. Well, communism has killed about 100 million people since in 100 years, since 1917, and an enormous number, of course. And we need to recognize as well that what Lenin did killed Americans directly. Lenin surrendered, in essence, to the Germans in 1918, allowing the Germans to send divisions to the Western Front. You may have had relatives who served on the Western Front in World War One. I did.
0: That
3: in the Meuse-Argonne offensive, for example. Well, the German attacks were made possible because of Lenin, because of his peace with the Germans. In addition, it was Stalin who signed, in essence, a peace treaty, the Molotov-Ribbentrop Pact, which started World War II. That encouraged Hitler to aggress against Poland and then against the West and started World War II in Europe. Well, Stalin facilitated that. We also want to keep in mind, of course, that Stalin only fought the Germans in World War II. He could have allowed Americans to use bases in Russia to attack Japan from Vladivostok, for example, very close to Japanese soil. Well, Stalin didn't allow the United States to do that, and the United States did not insist. And so we had to fight, obviously, a very long conflict that MacArthur waged and Nimitz waged. MacArthur in the Southwest Pacific area, Nimitz in the Central Pacific area, to get close enough to Japan to attack it. Well, Stalin could have solved that problem. Additionally, Doc, the Soviets created the Chinese Communist Party, and Stalin sustained it. In fact, he chose Mao Zedong as leader of the Chinese Communist Party in 1938. So it was Stalin who made the Chinese Communist Party and who directed it. And, of course, we felt the cost of that in the Cold War with the 36,000 Americans who were killed in the Korean War between 1950 and 1953, and then about the 57,000 Americans who were killed in the Vietnam War in the 1960s and into the 1970s. So Leninism, you know, if you will, the consequences of Leninism have killed so many Americans and have incurred such an enormous cost on Americans that Americans just don't recognize. And part of the book is to explain to folks, hey, communism has had a big impact. Historically, it's killed Americans in wars, and it kills Americans today through fentanyl and other means. So this 100 years war is a long way from being over.
0: We're talking, if you're joining us late, to Dr. Bradley Thayer, the author of America's 100 Years War, How to Win Against Communism. It is from War Room Books, which is an imprint of Sky House Publishing. One of the things that I found very interesting in your book is you talk about the illegitimacy of the Chinese communists because it's just an extension of Western colonialism. It's not really a homegrown thing. And you point out that it doesn't come from ancient Chinese wisdom or anything like that or philosophy. Instead, it's been imposed on the Chinese people essentially by Stalin and the Soviets.
3: That's right, Doc. It's a product of Soviet imperialism. There's nothing Chinese about the Chinese Communist Party. There's much that's communist about the Chinese Communist Party, and communism is, again, a Western product. So, you know, the leaders of the Chinese Communist Party have no more right to rule China than you do. It's a product of Soviet imperialism, and they're a colonial government. It's a product of Soviet imperialism, and one of their colonies was China, which they successfully brought about that revolution in 1949. So we need to recognize, as Americans, the Chinese Communist Party has no legitimacy in China, and we shouldn't have anything to do with it, including meeting with Xi Jinping, for example, who might be coming to meet with President Trump this month. It has no right to rule China. The true government of China, of course, will be determined by the Chinese people. And we can see some insight into what they might choose in Taiwan today, Doc, where you have democracy.
0: Right.
3: And part of the reason why the Chinese Communist Party wants to destroy Taiwan is because Taiwan shows what China might have been if it had not gone communist. It would be a democracy, it would be flourishing, and it would be just a wonderful society. But sadly, of course, communism prevented that from occurring.
0: I did want to mention the relationship of critical race theory to communist ideology and its relationship to Antifa as well. You want to tell us a little bit about that, and then we're going to wrap it up by talking about American identity, and let's talk about the strength of that, okay?
3: Well, certainly. Communism, of course, always seeks, because it has such a horrible history, it always reinvents itself as progressivism. Communism becomes progressivism, becomes critical race theory, for example, today, or DEI. Those are just different terms for that odious ideology of communism. And so when Americans are talked or lectured to about the need to have diversity or to have DEI or to subscribe to progressive policies or to support the democratic socialists of America, Americans should recognize those are just false terms. They're euphemisms for communist tyranny. And no American should be fooled by those efforts to deceive Americans. We've had a long history of communism. We fought it since its inception in the United States under Wilson, of course, the Palmer Raids, under McCarthy, of course, and steps that Eisenhower took, as well as steps that President Trump is taking presently, calling attention to the evils of communism, as he's been mentioning in his Truth Social post the last few months, that Americans can be patriots or they can be communists, but they can't be both. And that's exactly it. You can be an American or you can be a communist, but you can't be both. So your audience shouldn't be fooled by efforts to deceive them through DEI or progressivism or other support for socialist parties. All of those are just front organizations. They're just efforts to deceive Americans about the true evil of communism.
0: Let's talk about what you call the American Trinity, the core of American identity. I found this a wonderful way of presenting what's good about America and what's right about America and what has kept America for 250 years.
3: Well, thank you, Doc, for asking about that, because the book is not just an exegesis on communism. It also is an embrace of Americanism. And in the book, I argue that the stronger American identity is, the weaker communism. And the stronger communism is, the weaker American identity. So it's exactly right. The antidote to communism is what I call the American Trinity, which is a recognition of three things. First, the American spirit. We're Americans. We were born politically mature in 1776. We made ourselves. We didn't have an established church or established aristocracy. We created a great group of men in 1776, the founding fathers, made America, and bestowed to Americans the greatest political ideology that's ever existed. And it's appropriate, of course, that on September 17th, we celebrate Constitution Day, because Constitution, the American Constitution, is one of the great documents in history and deserves to be celebrated. The second element of that is political liberalism. And by that, I mean traditional liberal beliefs. The idea, first, that we see people as individuals. We don't see people as groups or members of groups, men or women, working class versus capitalist. We see individuals as individuals. In addition, those individuals have rights given by God. They're not given by the state. They're not given by a party. They are given by God, and they cannot be taken away. no matter what the state says. And then from those that foundation, we develop the principles of our governance, the idea that we have freedom, we have liberties, we have the rule of law, we have the political institutions that have made America great since 1776 and bestowed, and with great sacrifice, by subsequent generations until Americans today. And the third component of the Trinity is Western civilization. The ideas the Founding Fathers had were also rooted in the of Western civilization. The importance of Christianity, the importance of, if you will, liberal thought and freedom of expression and freedom of religion. All of those are so important for sustaining America today and American identity today. So the antidote to what we've been discussing today was really the rebirth of an understanding of America and who we are as a people since 1776 until today. So we should not be distracted by people who want to lie to us and tell us that we were created in 1619, for example, or that we're irredeemably racist or irredeemably evil. None of that. We're not having it anymore. America is the greatest country in the world, and it's a part of the greatest civilization that the world has ever known. And Americans should be proud of both of those elements and should proudly tout them. And when other individuals show up and talk about the evils of the United States, we should school them in terms of how fortunate they are to live in the United States and to be the product of the greatest civilization the world has ever known. So, Doc, we need to embrace America in the 250th anniversary of the founding of our country and not be distracted by those who would denigrate it.
0: I couldn't say it any better, sir. Thank you so much. This is a book that is really necessary for people, particularly, I'm going to say, young people who have not been told about communism or it and its dangers in history and civics classes in high school for the last generation or so. And I really believe that's why people are easily swayed by it, because they don't know any better. Their teachers have let them down by not warning them about the dangers of communism and the fact that communism didn't die with the Soviet Union. I feel like your book is really a must-read for this time, if people are to really understand what the stakes are in any election that's coming forward.
3: Well, thank you, Doc. I appreciate your sentiment, of course, and kind words about the book. And I agree with you. It should be, younger folks should recognize this, because they're not getting it in their education in K-12 or certainly at universities or colleges.
0: Dr. Thayer, is there anything else you wanted to say before we go?
3: I think Americans need to recognize, again, in our 250th anniversary, we need to recognize how great we are. And we do that not as an element of pride, but in gratitude to the previous generation, to the founding fathers and previous generations who made this country, who made this country great. And it falls to us to sustain it. Every generation has difficulties. Every generation has a fight. Our fight is perhaps the greatest, Doc, because we've allowed the enemy to get inside the gates, if you will. Mm. We've allowed the enemy to take over our educational system, to take over the once great Democratic Party. And Americans need to recognize the nature of the threat and, again, how to fight it. And you fight it with an understanding of who we are and the greatness of America.
0: Dr. Bradley Thayer, our guest today on The Bookshelf, his new book, America's 100 Years War, How to Win Against Communism. It's from War Room Books, an imprint of Skyhorse Publishing, and you can find that at your favorite bookstores and online. Sir, thank you so very much for making time to be with us today on The Bookshelf.
3: It was my pleasure, Doc, to join your audience and you today.
0: Dr. Bradley Thayer is an American Freedom Alliance Fellow and a founding member of the Committee on the Present Danger, China. He worked in government and as an academic and has held fellowships at Harvard University and the University of Oxford. Widely published author and commentator on a broad range of professional interests, including the existential threat to the U.S. from the Chinese Communist Party, U.S. national security policy, and American politics. Once again, his new book, America's 100 Years War, How to Win Against Communism, from War Room Books, and imprint of Skyhorse Publishing. Thanks so much for joining us today on The Bookshelf. 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
5: Look!
6: Oh! Is it the body of a man?
5: Yes. In the sense that it's a statue of a man.
6: A gold statue from the looks of it.
5: Oh.
6: My boots! Get back! Get back from the water!
5: What in the world is the panic, Edmund?
6: Look at the toes of my boots!
5: They look a bit yellow.
6: They were in the water, and now they're gold. Solid gold.
7: You don't mean to say that...
6: Yes, I do. That water turns things into gold.
8: What's that noise? Oh, I say...
9: All right, mates, what I say is get down to the shore between them and their boat and let every mother's son look to his weapons.
7: Invisible enemies?
8: Yes.
7: Well, this is an ugly furrow to plow. Mm.
9: We've been waiting for ever so long for a nice little girl from foreign parts that would go upstairs and go to the magic book and find the spell that takes off the invisibleness and say it. And that's why, gentlemen... If your little girl doesn't come up to scratch, it will be our painful duty to cut all your throats. Merely in the way of business, you might say, and no offence, I hope.
10: I don't see your weapons. Are they invisible too?
7: Any other questions, Reepy Cheep?
10: Not at the moment, sire.
8: I still don't like it. Neither do I. But let me do it and get it over with.

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0: Brought to glorious life.
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7: She finally reached the last door on the left. The door was open. It was a large room with three big windows, and it was lined from floor to ceiling with books. More books than Lucy had ever seen before. But she knew from her instructions that she needn't bother about any of them, for the book, the magic book, was lying on a reading desk in the very middle of the room. She saw that she would have to read it standing, and also that she would have to stand with her back to the door while she read it. So at once she turned to shut the door. It wouldn't shut. This made her worried. One other thing that worried her a good deal was the size of the book. The chief had not been able to give her any idea whereabouts in the book the spell for making things visible came.
1: Oh, but with a book this size, it might take me days and weeks. And I feel already as if I've been in this place for hours.
7: She went up to the desk and laid her hand on the book.
1: Oh.
7: Her fingers tingled when she touched it.
1: Oh.
7: She tried to open it but couldn't at first. This, however, was only because it was fastened by two leaden clasps. And when she'd undone these, it opened easily enough. And what a book it was! It was written, not printed, in a clear, even hand with thick downstrokes and thin upstrokes, very large, easier than print, and so beautiful that Lucy stared at it for a whole minute and forgot about reading it. There was no title page or title. The spells began straight away. And at first, there was nothing very important in them. There were cures for warts and toothache and cramp and a spell for making a swarm of bees. The pictures accompanying the spells were so lifelike that Lucy thought for a moment that the bees in the fourth spell were really flying. Lucy could hardly tear herself away from that first page. But when she turned over, the next was just as interesting.
1: Oh. But I must get on.
7: She went on another 30 pages, which, if she could have remembered them, would have taught her how to find buried treasure, how to remember things forgotten, how to forget things you don't want to remember, how to tell whether anyone was speaking the truth, how to call up or prevent wind, fog, snow, sleep or rain, how to produce enchanted sleep. And the longer she read, the more wonderful and real the pictures became. Then she came to a page which was such a blaze of pictures that one hardly noticed the writing. Hardly, but she did notice the first words.
1: An infallible spell to make beautiful her that uttereth it beyond the lot of mortals.
7: Lucy peered at the pictures with her face close to the page. And though they seemed crowded and muddlesome before, she found she could now see them quite clearly. The first was a picture of a girl standing at a reading desk reading in a huge book, and the girl was dressed exactly like Lucy. In the next picture, Lucy, for the girl was Lucy, was standing up with her mouth open and a rather terrible expression on her face, chanting or reciting something. In the third picture, the beauty beyond the lot of mortals had come to her. It was strange, considering how small the pictures had looked at first, that the Lucy in the picture now seemed quite as big as the real Lucy. And they looked into each other's eyes, and the real Lucy looked away after a few minutes because she was dazzled by the beauty of the other Lucy, though she could still see a sort of likeness to herself in that beautiful face. And now the pictures came crowding on her thick and fast. She saw herself throned on high at a great tournament in Kalorman, and all the kings of the world fought because of her beauty. After that, it turned from tournaments to real wars, and all the countries, even Narnia and Arkenland, were laid waste with the fury of the kings and dukes and great lords who fought for her favor. Then it changed, and Lucy, still beautiful beyond the lot of mortals, was back in England. And Susan, who'd always been the beauty of the family, was jealous of the dazzling beauty of Lucy, but that didn't matter a bit because no one cared anything about Susan now.
1: I will say the spell. I don't care. I will.
7: But when she looked back at the opening words of the spell, there, in the middle of the writing, where she felt quite sure there'd been no picture before, she found the great face of a lion. The lion, Aslan himself, staring into her face. It was painted such a bright gold that it seemed to be coming towards her out of the page. And indeed, she was never quite sure afterwards that it hadn't really moved a little. At any rate, she knew the expression of the face quite well. He was growling, and you could see most of his teeth. She became horribly afraid and turned over the page at once. A little while later, she came to a spell which would let you know what your friends thought about you. Because Lucy didn't try the spell that made you beautiful beyond the lot of mortals, she decided she would say this one. And all in a hurry, for fear her mind would change, she said the words and then waited for something to happen.
1: Well?
7: And all at once, the pictures in the book came to life.
1: Oh.
7: And she saw the very last thing she expected. The picture of a third-class carriage in a train with two of her friends from school sitting in it. She knew them at once, Marjorie Preston and Anne Featherstone. And gradually she could hear that they were talking about her.
8: Don't know what you mean by taken up.
1: Oh, yes, you do. You were crazy about her last term.
8: No, I wasn't. I've got more sense than that. Not a bad little kid in her way. But I was getting pretty tired of her before the end of term.
1: Well, you jolly well won't have the chance any other term, two-faced little beast. I did think better of her than that. And I did all sorts of things for her last term. And I stuck to her when not many other girls would. And she knows it too. Oh, and to Anne Featherstone of all people.
9: Oh, I wonder, are all my friends the same?
7: There were more pictures, but Lucy decided not to look at them.
9: What if all my friends are the same? What if they all talk about me that way?
7: With a great effort, she turned over the page, but not before a large, angry tear had splashed on it. On the next page, she came to a spell for the refreshment of the spirit. The pictures were fewer here, but very beautiful.
9: Oh.
7: And what Lucy found herself reading was more like a story than a spell. It went on for 3 pages, and before she'd read to the bottom of the page, she'd forgotten that she was reading at all. She was living in the story as if it were real. And all the pictures were real, too.
9: Oh, my.
7: When she got to the 3rd page and come to the end, she said...
9: Oh, that was the loveliest story I've ever read, or ever shall read in my whole life. Oh, I wish I could have gone on reading it for 10 years. At least I can read it over again now.
7: But here, part of the magic of the book came into play. You couldn't turn back. The right-hand pages, the ones ahead, could be turned. The left-hand pages could not.
9: Oh, what a shame. I did so want to read it again. Well, at least I must remember it. Let's see. It was about... Oh, dear. It's all fading away again. And even this last page is going blank. This is a very strange book. How can I have forgotten? It was about a cup and a sword and a tree and a green hill. I know that much. But I can't remember. And what shall I do?
7: And she never could remember. And ever since that day, what Lucy means by a good story is a story which reminds her of the forgotten story in the magician's book.
9: Now, what's this? Oh, a spell to make hidden things visible. This must be the one.
7: So she read the spell through to make sure of all the hard words and then said it out loud. And she knew at once that it was working because as she spoke, the colours came into the capital letters at the top of the page and the pictures began appearing in the margins. They were odd pictures and contained many figures that Lucy didn't much like the look of. And then she thought...
9: I suppose I've made everything visible. And not only the thumpers downstairs. Oh, there might be lots of other invisible things hanging around a place like this. And I'm not sure I want to see them all.
7: At that moment, she heard soft, heavy footfalls coming along the corridor behind her. And of course she remembered what she'd been told about the magician walking in his bare feet and making no more noise than a cat. It's always better to turn round than to have anything creeping up behind your back. Lucy did so. Then her face lit up, and for a moment she looked almost as beautiful as that other Lucy in the picture. She ran forward with a little cry of delight and with her arms stretched out, for what stood in the doorway was the lion, the highest of all high kings.
9: Oh, Aslan! Oh, Aslan! Aslan!
7: My child.
9: Aslan, it was so kind of you to come.
10: Oh, I've been here all the time. But you have just made me visible.
9: Aslan, don't make fun of me. As if anything I could do would make you visible.
10: Oh, it did. Don't you think I wouldn't obey my own rules? But, child, I think you have been eavesdropping.
9: Eavesdropping?
10: You listened to what your 2 friends on the train were saying about you.
9: Oh, that. I never thought that was eavesdropping. Wasn't it by magic?
10: Spying on people by magic is the same as spying on them in any other way.
9: Yes.
10: And you have misjudged your friends. They are weak and were only trying to impress each other at your expense. But they really love you.
9: I don't think I'll ever be able to forget what I heard them say.
10: No, you won't.
9: Oh, dear. Have I spoiled everything? Do you mean to say we would have gone on being friends if it hadn't been for this? And been really great friends, all our lives perhaps? And now we never shall.
10: Child, did I not explain to you once before that no one is ever told what would have happened?
9: Yes, Aslan, you did. I'm sorry. But please,
10: speak on, dear heart.
9: Shall I ever be able to read that story again? The one I couldn't remember? Will you tell it to me, Aslan? Oh, do. Please do.
10: Indeed, yes. I will tell it to you for years and years.
9: Oh, thank you.
10: But now, come.
9: Where are we going?
10: We must meet the master of this house.
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14: Lucy followed the great lion out into the passage, and at once she saw, coming towards them, an old man, barefoot, dressed in a red robe. His white hair was crowned with a chaplet of oak leaves, his beard fell to his girdle, and he supported himself with a curiously carved staff. When he saw Aslan, he bowed low.
15: Welcome, Aslan, to the least of your houses.
10: Do you grow weary, Kariakin, of ruling such foolish subjects as I have given you here?
15: No, they are rather stupid, but there's no real harm in them. I begin to grow rather fond of the creatures. Sometimes, perhaps, I am a little impatient, waiting for the day when they can be governed by wisdom instead of this rough magic.
10: All in good time, Kariakin.
15: Do you intend to show yourself to them?
10: Nay, I should frighten them out of their senses. Many stars will grow old and come to take their rest in islands before your people are ripe for that. And today, before sunset, I must visit Trumpkin the Dwarf, where he sits in the castle at Caer Paravel, counting the days till his master Caspian comes home. I will tell him your story, Lucy.
9: But, Aslan...
10: Ah,

0: always like that. You can't keep him. It's not as if he were a tame lion. And now, child, how did you enjoy my book?
1: Oh, parts of it very much indeed. Did you know I was there all the time?
0: Well, of course, I knew when I let the duffers make themselves invisible that you would be coming along presently to take the spell off. I wasn't quite sure of the exact day. And I wasn't especially on the watch today. You see, they had made me invisible too. And being invisible always makes me sleepy. Oh, hey-ho. There, I'm yawning again.
1: When will the spell work? Will the duffers be visible again at once?
0: Oh, yes. They're visible now.
1: Oh.
0: But they're probably all asleep still. They always take a rest in the middle of the day.
1: Now that they're visible, are you going to let them stay ugly? Or will you make them as they were before?
0: That's rather a delicate question. You see, they're the only ones who think they were nice to look at before. They say they've been uglified, but that isn't what I called it. Many people might say the change was for the better.
1: Oh, are they awfully conceited then?
0: They are, or at least the chief duffer is, and he's taught all the rest to be. They always believe every word he says.
1: We've noticed.
0: Yes, we'd get on better without him. In a way. Of course, I could turn him into something else. Or even put a spell on him, which would make them not believe a word he said. But I don't like to do that. It's better for them to admire him than to admire nobody.
1: But don't they admire you?
0: Oh, not me. They wouldn't admire me.
1: Why did you make them ugly? I mean, what they call ugly.
0: Well, they wouldn't do what they were told.
1: Oh.
0: Their work is to mind the garden and raise the food. Not for me, as they imagined, but for themselves. They wouldn't do it at all if I didn't make them. And of course, for a garden, you want water. There is a beautiful spring about half a mile away up the hill. And from that spring, there flows a stream which runs right past the garden. All I wanted them to do was to take their water from the stream, instead of trudging up to the spring with their buckets two or three times a day and tiring themselves out, besides spilling half of it on the way back. But they wouldn't see it. In the end, they refused. Point blank.
1: Are they as stupid as all that?
0: Oh, you wouldn't believe the troubles I've had with them. But let's go to the window and look at the duffers, now that they can be looked at. There. There are your duffers.
1: I don't see anybody. All I can see are those mushroom things.
0: Those aren't mushrooms. Those are the sleeping duffers.
1: Oh.
0: Look more closely. What you think are the tops of the mushrooms are actually their feet.
1: Feet?
0: Well, foot, I should say. Each duffer has only one leg and one foot. Each one is so large, a duffer sleeps under it to keep away the sun and rain.
1: Oh.
0: Ah, watch. The clock will strike three and the duffers will awake. Here, I'll open the window.
1: So the thumping sound is because they only have one leg and one foot and have to jump around?
0: Yes.
1: Oh, they look so funny. Did you make them like that?
0: Yes, I made the duffers into monopods.
2: Look, lads, we're visible again.
3: Visible we are! And what I say is, when chaps are visible, why, they can see one another!
1: Dare talk about you like that? They seemed to be so afraid of you yesterday. Don't they know you might be listening?
0: That's one of the funny things about the duffers. One minute they talk as if I ran everything and overheard everything and was extremely dangerous. The next moment they think they can take me in by tricks that a baby would see through. Bless them.
1: But what were they like before?

0: common little dwarfs. Nothing as nice as the sort you have in Narnia, though.
1: Oh, they're so funny. And they're rather nice. Do you think it would make any difference if I told them so?
0: I'm sure it would. If you could only get it into their heads.
1: Will you come with me and try?
0: No, no. You'll get on far better without me.

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7: Good morning. This is Pastor Lamont Harrington welcoming you to the Breaking Point radio broadcast, an outreach arm of Lifeway Ministries, located at 2016 South Highway 29, Troy, Alabama. People today are looking for a breakthrough. But before that happens, we must come to a breaking point. So, like ice melts and then breaks, let the presence of God take you to a supernatural breaking point.
8: So it's not just talking about words. It's talking about God's affairs, His business, His decrees. The things that God does are already settled
7: in heaven. Hallelujah.
8: So remember, when Jesus was a boy, he got lost. Y'all remember that story? His parents, they missed him, and they went back to get him. And he found him in the temple talking to all the preachers and stuff, and the doctors of the law and the scribes, and they said, "We missed you, your father and I. We sorrowed for you." And he said, "How come you don't understand? I must be about my father's business." In other words, there's some stuff that's already been settled in heaven. I got to be about it on earth. You see, his parents had not zeroed in on his mission, that he was about heaven's business on earth. But here's what I want you to know. The business is not settled on earth. It's enacted on earth. But it's settled in heaven. I know. Over your head. Your salvation took some place, somewhere on earth, at some time, at some point in this earthly continuum. You got saved. But the account was settled in heaven before you ever got that Holy Ghost, before you ever were repented. It was a part of what God had ordained would happen, and you walked into it.
7: Oh man,
8: that's why that song was right. When you got saved on earth, there's a new name written down in glory. Oh, hallelujah. And it's mine. And the angels sang in heaven because they were witnessing in glory what was taking place on earth. They were shouting that heaven was right in what it did. Oh, praise the Lord. Like the old song says, the old account was settled long ago. Oh, praise the Lord. It's settled in heaven. And heaven is out to save you. I'm telling you, God's got some business with you in heaven. I said, God's got some business with you in heaven. Hallelujah. He's sending heavenly words your way, heavenly power your way, angels your way. God got some business, and it's to keep you out of that place called hell and to bring you into that place called glory. Oh, hallelujah. Oh, yeah. You're struggling down here, but God's got, you got some business with heaven. Oh, do me a favor. Just give him one more hand. There is nothing that happens on earth that will change the purposes of heaven. But vice versa, heaven can change a whole lot of things on earth. Ooh, glory. You can be sure that no earthly mess is going to enter into heaven. But heaven can rearrange the decided purposes of earth. Not any kind of sins going into heaven. That's Bible. Nothing that believeth or maketh a lie will go into heaven. That's Bible. So heaven has a mandate because he knows you have believed and made a lie. He knows all have sinned and come short of the glory of God. So heaven's got some business on earth to change you so that you can enter into that place where none of those things you did can ever step in. Revelation 21 and 27. Just for good measure, read that for me. And there, enter into it anything that defileth whatsoever. Not going right. Yeah, that Lamb's Book of Life is a heavenly book. It's a book that's got heaven's mandate. It's got heaven's business. Oh, you don't want to hear me. Based on our track record, look around the church. Look around the church. I should say, if you got a mirror, look in the mirror. That's what I should have said. But based on our track record, none of us would be able to go to that heavenly place. But the slain and now alive Lamb showed up in heaven with some blood. Remember, as a man, he offered blood. As God, he forgave. And heaven's business was settled right there when the blood made its way into heaven. Because the accounts are settled in heaven, not on earth. That's why we pray. I can't settle this here. I got to settle this in heaven. I got to take my earthly stuff and it's got to be recycled through the blood of the Lamb and land on heaven's table because heaven settles what happens. So when we believe and we're born again, heaven overrules our earthly past. But you get to choose. You get to choose. There's a path of the just or the path of the fool. Praise God. Psalms 15:24 says, the way of life is above to the wise that he may depart from hell beneath. So this is where we literally take the high road. The road above for the wise. So if you're going to effectively transact business with God, it's going to be a heavenly transaction. Because God doesn't deal in the mundane, sinful things of the earth. You got to be washed. And we come boldly to the throne of grace that we might attain mercy and find grace to help in the time of need. Where? A heavenly transaction. Sins are forgiven is heavenly. Receiving the Holy Ghost is heavenly. Righteousness is heavenly. Praise God. When you wear the righteous robes in glory, it's going to be the righteous deeds of the saints. And this is a righteousness produced by a heavenly God working in you. Praise the Lord. Amen. I want to show you something else. I'm going to quit here. Cain and Abel, you all know the story. Cain offered a lamb. I mean, excuse me, Abel offered a lamb. Cain offered the first fruits of the ground. They brought these offerings before God. God had respect to Abel's offering. He accepted it. God did not respect Cain's offering. Cain got mad. Rejection can make you mad. Yeah, he just liked them because so-and-so. Did you ever stop to think that he liked them because they're doing the right thing? And you didn't? He got mad. Not only did he get mad, he looked like it. Y'all ever see folk that look like they? Some people, they can just make pretend. Smile in your face all the time. They won't take your place. And then you got others, but when they mad, they let you know. They go to the book of Proverbs, an angry countenance, and they drive away strife like the north wind drives away the wind. And they'd be driving you away. Well, he looked like it. And God had a conversation with him. And God said, and I paraphrase, "Boy, why are you mad? Why are you all down in the mouth?" And then he said a verse that we always misunderstand. He said, "If you do well, shall you not be accepted? If you do not well, sin lies at the door. And unto thee shall be his desire, and thou shalt rule over him." So let's break it down. Let's break it down. And then you can do what you want to do, right? But let's break it down. If you do well, he said, if you do well, if you do not well, sin lies at the door. If you do well, you're accepted. If you do not well, sin lies at the door. I'm talking to people in here, every single one of us, who have come in the category of not doing well. We've all been there. Some may be sitting there in the not do well category today. Praise the Lord. But God said, if you do, sin lieth at the door. Awful translation. What that should be saying, sir, is that a sin offering is at the door. If you don't do well, a remedy is no further than the door. You ain't got to get mad. Why? There's an offering at the door. God was showing us his plan from the book of Genesis and what his business would look like from the beginning. The offering at the door, which is where the lambs were kept, at the door was a type of Jesus. You've not done well coming. That's right. We were born in sin, shaped in iniquity. All have sinned, come short of the glory of God. No need to get mad. Don't put up your dukes at God. There's a sin offering at the door. It's close to you. It's near. In fact, he says, I am the door of the sheepfold. Praise God. I sit at the door of the... Help is at the door. Oh, man, you ain't got to run. You ain't got to go nowhere. You don't have to get no dissertation. Listen, listen, listen. Understanding can wait. Obedience cannot. Oh, hallelujah. Praise God. You may not understand everything, but you better know this. I don't care how deeply depraved you are, how messed up your life has been. I don't care how backward you have lived. It does not matter right now. What matters is there's an offering at the door. All you got to do is get up and get to the door, and God's got some heavenly business to transact on your behalf, to bring you out, to wash you clean, to make you strong, to lift you up, to make heaven your home. Hallelujah. If you do well, if you get it right all the time and you lay out the blocks right and everything comes up right, you'll be accepted. But if you're like me and you've got flesh and every now and then you don't do well, you need an offering. Praise God. There's a sin off. God offered himself. Don't pull out your hair. Don't have a nervous breakdown. Hallelujah. There's an offering at the door, and the offering changes, hallelujah, the door from a door of judgment to a door of mercy, a door of wrath to a door of kindness. Hallelujah. Thank God for the blood. Thank God for the sin offering. Thank God. Hallelujah. Hallelujah. So one more scripture. How do I know when I've really repented? I mean, there are times when, you know, I told him I'm sorry. And but how do I know? Does the Bible let me know how to really know when I have thoroughly repented? Yeah. Let's look at the seven what's. Won't be long, but let's read about it. 2 Corinthians chapter 7, verse 11. Read for me. For behold. Okay, I'm sorrowing after a godly sort. I'm not sorrowing like the world sorrows. The world's only sorrow when it gets caught. But I'm sorry because I did this. Read on. Wrought in you. What? Clearing of yourself. Yea, what indignation. Yea, what fear. Yea, what vehement desire. Yea, what zeal. Yea, what revenge. In all things. Yeah. Look at those. The seven what's. How do I know when I really repented? Number one, what carefulness. You become more cautious and avoid that potential danger. When you repent of that, you're not so quick to jump back into it again. First what? Then what clearing of yourselves? Now you put some distance between yourself and your failure through confessing. First you grieve, then you confess. You'll never be healed of anything that you don't grieve of and that you don't confess. If it doesn't bother you, you're not going to God. What clearing of yourselves? You're going to ask for forgiveness and spiritual cleansing. Number three, what indignation. In other words, now I'm annoyed by this. It's following me home. It's making me upset. It disturbs my spirit. Hallelujah. What indignation. I went through that. Number four, what fear. I'm scared to step into Satan's trap again. I'm afraid to offend God again. I'm scared of this whole situation. Number five, what vehement desire. In other words, now I long for righteousness. the righteousness that was lost. I long to get it back. Hallelujah. I don't want to live like I'm in the pig pen. Oh, hallelujah. Hallelujah. Number six, what zeal. You become like the lady with the alabaster box. She had so many sins. Praise God. But because, amen, because she had so many sins forgiven, she loved much. It's going to show up now in your worship. It's going to show up now in your approach to God. Hallelujah. What is it? Praise God. You're not afraid to show that you got this, what, zeal. You're ready to bust up the old dry church service. You're ready to worship God to the top of your lungs and bounce around and kick the floor and all kinds of tears and stuff running out your nose. And that may not be the only thing, but you got this zeal. Oh, man. Praise God. I've repented of this thing. God, I'm going to do better for God than I've ever done before in my life. That's a sign. Praise God. And oh, what vengeance. I love it. Yeah, you know, you think of vengeance, you think of getting back at somebody, don't you? You vengeance. Yeah, but this is talking about getting back at somebody too. It's talking about slapping the devil in your face, in his face, with your repentance. That's what good old fashioned repentance is. It's slapping the devil right in his face. Hallelujah. Praise God. Don't you love Jesus? A lot of people say, I just trust God because of what he can do. Oh, man, and he can do a lot of good things. He can make a way out of no way. What a God. He's all powerful. What a God. He knows all things. What a God. He's everywhere at once. What a God. I trust God because of what he can do. Let me give you your secret for Pastor Harrington. I trust God because of what he can't do. He can't change. Let that sink in a minute. He's the same yesterday, today, and forever. He loved me before I sinned. He still loves me today. He has a plan to save my soul before I acted crazy. He still got a plan to save my soul after I act crazy. Why? Because he doesn't change. And I trust him because he's not turning on me. He's not turning his back on me. Oh, you can leave God, but God ain't leaving you. You can turn your back on God. God ain't turning his back on you. You can run away, but God ain't running away. Oh, man, you don't want to hear me today. Hallelujah. He loved me yesterday. He loves me today. He is love. God is love, and he can't change. He's not going to wake up tomorrow and find out that God is hate. You're not going to wake up tomorrow and find out that God is vengeful. He's not going to be that. He's only that in circumstances where people refuse to repent. Remember, the wrath of God never came because of what they did. It came because they would not repent. If you'll repent, I'm telling you, there's an offering at the door. It's not far from you. It's near to you. God wants you to have it. He gave his life that you can experience it. And that you can live forever with him. Oh, hallelujah. Let's stand. He's on a mission to save yesterday. He's on a mission to save his people from their sin. He's at the door. I wish I could have whispered into Cain's ear, Cain, you don't have to kill Abel.
7: Just go to the door. Salvation is as close as the door. Quit trying to defend your sinful ways. Put it at the door. There's a sin offering in the doorway. You'll find his name is Jesus. He's the door. So my question is, will you come to the door today? Will you come to the door today? Hallelujah. Hallelujah. I worship you, Almighty God. There is none like you. I worship you, O Prince. God, bless us today in Jesus' name, amen.
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2: Our Bible is something that we can use to see Jesus. Or maybe it's our Sunday school teacher, or the preacher, or other people, our moms and dads, that show us and tell us about Jesus so that we can see Jesus just like Zacchaeus did. So just use this as an example, and maybe the next time you're using a step stool at the house, you can be reminded, people help me see Jesus just like the wee little Zacchaeus had to use that tree. Can y'all remember that? All right, let me pray for you. Lord, I love you, and I thank you for this day, and thank you for this time to spend with these children. Lord, I pray that they grow and understand who you are, and that people all around them point them to who you are so that they can see you and live for you in their lives. We pray all this in your precious and holy name. Amen. All right, y'all be speaking today, okay?
3: Thank you, Brother Andrew. I think we as adults, sometimes we need help seeing Jesus in our circumstances when they're difficult. And God loves us so much, and we're fixing to sing about that as we stand together.

something we didn't deserve, but he loved us enough. I'm always amazed about that. Some of you probably not as amazed as I am, but if you knew me and how rebellious I have been at times in my life and God still loved me, that's an amazing thing to me. And I'm sure some of you can say amen to that as well. Let's stand together to continue to praise the Lord in song.

opportunity to be here today and to worship you. We're so thankful, Jesus, for the grace and the mercy that you show us daily. We know we all fall short each and every day. I just pray that each and every day as we go out, we can be a shining light for you and for others to see you through our actions by not only how we speak, Jesus, but how we act, how we treat people, and that we can bring others here, Jesus, just to know you just by our actions and understanding how you would want us to be a great example. In Jesus' name I pray. Amen.

invite you to turn with me, if you would, this morning to the book of Luke, Luke chapter 19, as we are in our Encounters with Jesus series. Before, or as you are turning there, before I start the message this morning, I've had a few people in conversation and just in talking about some upcoming events we've got here at Southside. One of those being the trunk or treat that we do on a Wednesday night. And I've had a few people ask, you know, why are we doing that? What is that about? Some folks just are curious, why are we doing a trunk or treat and being a church, and how does that work and function? Well, I just want to share with you my heart behind what we do here. And so maybe we have an understanding of where we're

good things in this world. There are still a few of those things left. There are certainly some things that you can reject that we know scripturally just wholeheartedly says reject those things. But then there's many things that we can certainly redeem. And I think that this is one of those areas that as a body of Christ, as a church, we can certainly redeem. For those that do not know, Halloween did not start with a demonic influence. As a matter of fact, it was called All Hallows Eve, meaning that it was a time to celebrate those martyrs that had died for their faith. And so, like many things, the world distorted and turned something that was initially supposed to be proper, right, and good, and distorted it for evil and their own means. So in saying that, I don't believe that we are wrong to take an opportunity to do a trunk-or-treat or to have a fall festival or whatever we want to call those things. Matter of fact, I think it's an opportunity for we as a church to redeem something that the world has turned to evil. Now, I don't believe that we should dress up like ghouls and goblins and witches and werewolves, but you know, I think it is an opportunity for us to be a light in a dark place. And here is a thought. Come that Wednesday night, at the end of this month, there's going to be probably over 1,000 people in this parking lot over here to my right, your left. How would it look if we as a church just blocked off our parking lot and came in our holy huddle in here on that Wednesday night and pretended like the world was not right outside our doors? How wrong of that would that be? I think it would be really wrong to pretend like there was not 1,000 people out there that needed to hear the gospel of Jesus Christ, that needed to see some light. Now, when we interact with people in this world, are we going to rub up against some evilness? Yeah. Are we going to see some things that maybe we wouldn't normally want to see? Possibly. But how else can we be a light in the dark place unless we get outside of these four walls and be a light? So when we do trunk or treat, when we do these activities, this is really and truthfully, it's not for us. I don't set up or ask y'all to set up trunk or treat so that my kids, which I know are probably too old for it now, but I don't do it so that my kids can have a place to go. I do it so that the kids of this community can have a place to go, so that they can see the light, so that they can have an opportunity to rub shoulders. And we're going to be passing out tracts, and we're going to be hopefully, as you have that opportunity to talk with people coming up and back and forth, you have that opportunity to share the goodness and grace of Jesus Christ with those people. And that is an opportunity. It's a ministry for us. Now, I would certainly say if your conscience tells you you are not to participate, you are not to be in this, Scripture is very clear in that. Paul says if it goes against your conscience, then don't do it. But in my conscience, I feel like this is something that we can certainly redeem and that we can do well, and we can certainly be a light in a dark place. And so I just want to encourage you, if you have been thinking about this, if it's been something in your mind, why do we do this? Why do we participate? Well, it's a great opportunity for us because we didn't set this up. It just kind of started organically from our neighbors across the parking lot. They started doing this trunk or treat. And we realize, hey, we've got an opportunity that's coming to us, and why shouldn't we take advantage of that opportunity? So that's why we do what we do. That's why we participate in that activity every year. And certainly I hope that you will prayerfully consider of how you can take that as an opportunity, just one night to be a light in a dark place and be a witness and testimony to the world. That really leads into what I want to share with us today and the encounters with Jesus as we come to the encounter of Zacchaeus. Zacchaeus, a wee little man, and a wee little man was he. Y'all can sing the rest of it in your head if you want to, but some of y'all may have been singing it since I shared it with the kids already. But we find a great encounter with Christ. And I think it's one that not only speaks to those that are seeking and searching for Christ, but it speaks to the church as well. And so I want you to follow along with me in Luke chapter 19, pick up in verse number 1. It says, he entered Jericho, speaking of Jesus, and he was passing through. And there was a man called by the name of Zacchaeus, and he was a chief tax collector, and he was rich. Zacchaeus was trying to see who Jesus was and was unable because of the crowd, for he was small in stature.

0: So he ran on ahead and climbed up in a sycamore tree in order to see him, for he was about to pass through that way. When Jesus came to that place, he looked up and said to him, "Zacchaeus, hurry and come down, for today I must stay at your house." And he hurried and came down and received him gladly. And when they saw it, they all began to grumble, saying, "He has gone to be the guest of a man who is a sinner." Zacchaeus stopped and said to the Lord, "Behold, Lord, half of my possessions I will give to the poor. And if I have defrauded anyone of anything, I will give back four times as much." And Jesus said to him, "Today salvation has come to this house, because he, too, is a son of Abraham. For the Son of Man has come to seek and to save that which was lost." Bow with me in a word of prayer. Father, we're grateful for your word. Lord, we thank you for this encounter that we get to read about in the life of Zacchaeus. And Father, I pray that this morning, God, for those of us that are here, that we will certainly glean something from your word, that we will take something from this passage and apply it into our hearts and our lives, that we would live to be faithful obedience of yours. So, Lord, we just pray, God, that we would walk faithful, and that, Lord, we would be a light in a dark place. We pray all this in your precious and holy name. Amen. If you were here last week, we looked at the encounter of what we call the rich young ruler. The rich young ruler approached Jesus, heard about Jesus, wanted to meet Jesus, went to Jesus and asked him this question: "What do I do? What must I do to inherit eternal life?" Jesus explained to him that really the fact that was really holding him back was not the fact that he was been obedient. He had been obedient. He had checked the list, so to speak. He had done all of those things that he was supposed to do. But there was one thing. He had not truly surrendered his life to Christ. And so Jesus asked him to surrender, to give everything that he had, to surrender so that he may enter into eternal life. At the very end of that story, one of the saddest encounters that we read about, says that the man left grieving because he was rich, because he was wealthy. It meant that there was much to surrender, there was much to give. This week, we come to another encounter in which a man is also known as being wealthy or rich. But we see something completely different take place in the life of Zacchaeus. And as we think about that this morning, I want us to think about these questions. As we encounter people, you and I, as we encounter people, we have to ask a question, one of two questions. One, what has that person done in their life? A lot of times we pass judgment because of what people have done in their lives. We see that taking place in this passage of Scripture, and we'll get to that in a little while. But we tend to look at people and pass judgment based upon their previous life, their previous faults, the things in which they have done. Or we can ask the question, what could Jesus do in their life? What could Jesus do if that person really had an encounter with Jesus? What would happen? We find that we are often pretty good at remembering people's past. Most of the time, we can remember people's past better than they can remember their own past. We remember the mistakes they've made, the failures they've had, the reputation that they've developed, the things that they've done years ago. And sometimes, if we're honest, we can allow someone's past to become the definition of their future. But when Jesus encounters a person, he doesn't just see what they have been. He sees who they can become through his grace. And I believe that's exactly what we find taking place in the encounter with Zacchaeus here in Luke 19. Zacchaeus was not a popular man. It wasn't because of his short stature, had nothing to do with his physical appearance, had everything to do with who he was. He was a tax collector, and Scripture says he was the chief tax collector. He wasn't just a random tax collector. He was the top. He was at the very top of all tax collectors in that region. And so nobody liked him. He collected taxes from his own people, and most people viewed that as if he was on the Roman side. And so if we could probably use this word, they probably hated Zacchaeus. They couldn't stand Zacchaeus. And he was certainly not somebody who they were going to invite into their home. But Luke tells us something very interesting about Zacchaeus. That he had heard about Jesus. He knew some things about Jesus. We're not really sure everything that he had heard, but we know that he had heard enough that something about Jesus captured his attention, and he wanted to, on that particular day, as Jesus was passing by, to see who Jesus was. And what he discovered was that Jesus was not merely someone to see, but he was someone who could change his life. And so this morning, I want us to see a few things that we find in this passage of Scripture. And I hope we not only see how God changed the life of Zacchaeus, but I also want us to see what can God do in our lives or those lives around us that we may have already turned off. So we find, number one, this, that Zacchaeus was searching for Jesus. Zacchaeus was searching for Jesus. Verse number 3 says Zacchaeus was trying to see who Jesus was. And that phrase is really important. And I think it's important to understand that he was trying to see who Jesus was. He just kind of wanted to get a glimpse and understanding of who this man was. There was something about him that perked his attention. Perhaps it was the stories of miracles or the teachings that he had heard about and seen maybe in other places. He had heard about maybe Jesus' compassion towards people that others had rejected. And somewhere along the way, Zacchaeus began asking the question, who is Jesus? Maybe someone here today that is asking that very question. Who is Jesus? I hear Jesus spoken about. I hear stories about Jesus. I've read maybe a little bit about Jesus. I hear other people talking about Jesus, but who is he? What's so special about Jesus? What's so different about Jesus? What can Jesus really do? That's where Zacchaeus was that very morning. He was sitting there trying to figure out, I need to see this man because I want to see what he's about. I want to take a glimpse of what's going on. Maybe I'll have an opportunity to just touch him, talk to him, witness his mighty hand. But there was one problem. The crowd was in the way. There was one big problem. As Zacchaeus began to walk up to the street in which he was passing by, a wee little man was he, and he couldn't see over all of the other people. He was probably trying to shove and move and get in, but he knew that probably nobody wanted him to be that close because they didn't like him. And so before he got in there and got in a scuffle, it says that he ran on ahead, found a sycamore tree, and climbed up in a sycamore tree. Now, I want you to just imagine this for a moment, this little man who was probably somewhat dignified in what he wore. He was probably well-dressed, probably well-groomed, probably had the latest, air sandals and, whatever, else he may have had. And here he goes climbing up a sycamore tree. Now, this was not something that a dignified, wealthy, well-to-do individual would have done. This was very odd, but yet he went to that extreme. He went to that great length so that he could catch a glimpse of Jesus. He was willing to sacrifice his dignity. He was willing to sacrifice his notoriety. He was willing to do all of those things just in searching for something that he couldn't find somewhere else. Listen, church, there are people all around us. There are people all around us that are searching for Jesus. They may just not know it's Jesus they're searching for. They're searching for hope. They're searching for peace. They're searching for joy. They're searching for purpose. They're searching for meaning in life and what in the world is going on. They're searching. They're longing. They're reaching at straws and grasping at anything that they could possibly get. But in reality, what they're looking for is the only thing that Jesus can offer. And that is peace and hope and assurance and love and compassion that this world may not, certainly does not give. They may not use our Christian language. They may not know the right questions to ask. They may not know the Bible stories like we do. They may not even know how to pray or what we believe, but they're searching and they're looking for forgiveness and purpose and peace and hope. And the thing is, we, the church, we, the people of God, should be the place in which those things can be found. We should be the ones that as I shared with the children this morning, we should be the stepping stool for others to be able to see Jesus. That what we do and how we live our lives, the things that we say and the places we go and the activities of our lives should point people, should lift people to a place that they can see the glory of Christ. And sometimes we make the mistake, though, of assuming that somebody that doesn't look like us or talk like us or dress like us or live like us, well, they're just not interested in Jesus. They wouldn't be interested in this 2,000-year-old story. They wouldn't be interested in this man. But Zacchaeus reminds us, you can't always judge and you can't always see somebody's spiritual hunger by looking at their outward life. The man everybody else saw was a corrupt tax collector, but yet he was searching for something. And it wasn't wealth, it wasn't more money, it wasn't relationships, it wasn't more notoriety and fame in his community. He was looking for forgiveness and purpose and peace and hope. And that ought to be a challenge to the church, to know that there are people around us that are searching, that are looking, that are longing and hoping that something somewhere would come their way so that they could meet and experience the love and grace of Jesus. There may be someone sitting in one of these pews today. That's why you came this morning. You came so that you could maybe hear or find out about Jesus. You know, that's one of the things that's so disturbing about many churches today that never open the Word of God, that never use Scripture, that never speak of Jesus, that never talk about sin, that never do any of those things. That they just think that everybody here is here just to hear a lifting, uplifting, encouraging word, and we're just going to leave here feeling like, you know, butterflies and rainbows, and we're going to go conquer the world. That's what's disturbing about so many churches, because people aren't coming to churches looking for butterflies and rainbows. They're looking for change. They're looking for something real, something that they can't find out in this world. That's why I see it so important for us as a church to be a place where those questions can be answered, where people can truly encounter Christ when they come and worship with us here at Southside. And so we find that Zacchaeus was searching. He was looking. He was longing for Jesus to know what he was really all about. But here's the second thing. Jesus saw Zacchaeus. You say, that's pretty simple. I mean, it's right there in Scripture. Jesus looked up and said, Zacchaeus, hurry, come down. I've got to go to your house today. The crowd saw Zacchaeus, and I'm sure there were probably some people snickering and pointing fingers and saying, look at old Zacchaeus up in that sycamore tree. You know, what does he think he's doing? And they were seeing Zacchaeus. They saw who he was, but get this, Jesus really saw Zacchaeus. Kind of like he was with the rich young ruler, he really saw what was going on in that rich young ruler's heart. He really saw Zacchaeus. The crowd saw a tax collector, but Jesus saw a man who needed grace. The crowd saw a reputation of sinfulness and evilness. Jesus saw a man that was in great need. The crowd saw his past and what he had done, but Jesus saw potential in what could be done and what he could do in his life. And notice something else. Jesus called him by name. He didn't say, hey, you boy, or young man, or old man. We don't know how old Zacchaeus was. Get down from that tree. What are you doing up there? Went up and shook his hand and said, hey, I'm Jesus. Who are you? Now, he said, hey, Zacchaeus. Never seen the man. Called him by name. Let me tell you something. When Jesus calls you by name, you better listen. You better be paying attention. Jesus knows your name, and he's going to call you by name because he knows exactly who you are and he knows exactly what is going on in your life. Jesus knew this man's occupation. He knew his reputation. He knew his sin, and Jesus still called his name. That's what grace is. Grace is when Jesus calls us knowing who we are. Grace is when Jesus knows everything that we've ever done, every sin we have committed, are committing, or will commit, and still says, I came and died for you. That's why the Apostle Paul says in Romans that even while we were yet sinners, Christ died for us. That's grace. And as Jesus called out to Zacchaeus, as he looked up at this man, he said, come down now, because I've got to go into your house today. Jesus didn't wait for Zacchaeus to go home and clean himself up and then show up. Jesus went to him and went with him. That's the gospel. We don't have to clean ourselves up and then come to Jesus. We come to Jesus and he begins cleaning us up. We allow him to change us in a mighty and powerful way that no one or nothing else can truly do. I want you to think about this for just a moment. Just imagine if you went into an emergency room, and I know we've got people in the medical field, nurses and so forth here in our church. But just imagine for a moment that you walked into Troy Regional Medical Center, and you walked into the emergency room, and you saw somebody sitting in the waiting room, and they are holding their chest, and they can't breathe, and they look a little pale. Or maybe next to them you see a person who's just bleeding out on the floor, and they're trying tourniquets and they've got wraps all over their leg trying to keep from bleeding, but blood's going everywhere. And imagine if you walked in that place in that time and you looked at those people and you said, what are they doing here? I mean, why is this guy can't breathe, holding his chest? What's he doing in the emergency room? How dare him come to the emergency room? Or look at that person that's just losing blood and say, well, what are they doing here? I mean, don't they know that they're getting that blood all over the floor? I mean, it's getting this place dirty. What do they think they're doing here in the emergency room? And we would probably never say those things. Why? Because we know exactly why they're there. Because that place, that emergency room, is the place you go when you need help. When you're bleeding, when you're having a heart attack, when you can't breathe, you go there. But we don't treat church the same way. A lot of times we look at people and say, what are they doing here? That person that you've known around town for a while, and you know what they've done, you know where they've been, you know who they've been with, and all of those things, and you and I'm not just pointing fingers at you, but us, ask that question, what are they doing here? I mean, don't they know where they're at? Don't they know this is Southside Baptist Church? I mean, we're a bunch of good, conservative Christian folk here. What are they doing bringing all their mess in here? Now, we would never say that verbally, but many times that's the way we act. Many times that's the way we live our life. And that's why people tend to move on, because they didn't see Jesus here. They thought they could come here and see Jesus. They thought they could get here and find hope. They thought that they could come and find reason to be in this place. But they were met with judgment. And they were met with a block, much like Zacchaeus was when he wanted to see Jesus. And he had to go and climb up a sycamore tree. You see, the church must remember that sin is not a reason to keep people away from Jesus. Sin is precisely why people need Jesus. I hope that's why you're here today, because you're a sinner in great need of Jesus. If we are here for any other reason, we have missed the boat. If we are here today because we think we've got to check a box, or we've got to look good, or we've got to make an appearance so that other people know who we are, we have missed the boat. The church is not a museum for perfect people. The church is a hospital for sinners saved by grace. We are not here because we are good enough, but we are here because Jesus was gracious enough. And so Jesus saw Zacchaeus. He saw him. Saw him for who he was, what was going on in his life, and the greatest need that he had was not just to see Jesus, but to truly meet him. And so we find ourselves looking in point number three, and that is this: Zacchaeus responded to Jesus with repentance. He responded with repentance. We read here in verse number 6. Jesus calls out to him in verse number 5. And then it says in verse 6, "And he hurried and came down and received him gladly." Now, we don't know what the transition there was like. We don't know that in that moment what actually took place. We don't know if there were more words shared in that time, a little bit more conversation. Because if you go down to verse number 8, we find this: Zacchaeus stopped and said to the Lord. Now, this would mean, I want you to picture this. Just imagine in your mind for just a moment. You have to do that sometimes when you read Scripture. That's why a lot of times when we read Scripture, we say, "Wow, what does that mean? Wow, that don't make any sense." You got to learn sometimes to kind of put your imagination to work. And I know that's hard when everything's AI and it's just a thumb scroll away. But use your imagination for just a moment. Here is Zacchaeus. Here is Jesus. They are walking along the way. He's come down. He, in all essence, has accepted the invitation from Christ. He's come down out of the tree, and they begin to walk along. And then it says Zacchaeus stopped. So just imagine for a moment, they are walking to Zacchaeus' house. Jesus is sharing. They are talking. They are learning and going back and forth. And then all of a sudden, somewhere along the way, Zacchaeus stops, and he says these words that you read in verse number 8. It says, "Behold, Lord, half of my possessions I will give to the poor, and if I have defrauded anyone of anything, I will give back four times as much." Here's what I have, in just deductive reasoning of reading Scripture, realized. Somewhere from the top of that tree to the point of him walking with Jesus, Zacchaeus said, "Jesus, you are Lord. And I recognize who you are. I recognize the fact that you are the Messiah, the Son of God, that has been sent to save the world. And because of that, Jesus, I want you to know that I'm turning from my ways. I'm going to give back all the things that I have taken. And if I have defrauded anyone, I'm going to give them more than what I took from them." Now, hear me out this morning. This is not Zacchaeus trying to buy his way into a relationship with Jesus. This is the true sign of someone who is repentant of what they have done, the sin that is in their life. Zacchaeus isn't simply saying, "Jesus, I believe you exist. Obviously, you exist. You're here." Zacchaeus is saying, "Jesus, because you have changed me. Jesus, because you have seen me. Jesus, because you recognize me and accepted me, I'm going to live differently." You see, real faith produces real change. His encounter with Jesus affected everything in his life. First of all, it affected his wallet. It affected his relationships. It affected his past. It affected his priorities. Zacchaeus was not, again, trying to purchase salvation. He was just demonstrating what real salvation had already done in his heart. We read Ephesians chapter 2, verses 8 and 9, when it reminds us that we are saved by grace through faith, not of ourselves, not of our works, because verse 10 reminds us that we are created to do good works. We don't get saved by good works, but once we are saved, we are called to do good works. And so that's what we see fleshing out in the life of Zacchaeus, was a man who had an encounter with Christ. He met Jesus, walked along the way, and at some point came to that knowledge, came to that understanding, and said, "Because of who you are, I'm going to radically change my life. I repent of my sin. I walk away from the life that I've once lived, and now I live for you." See, repentance means more than just feeling bad about our sin. A lot of times we feel bad about what we've done. We feel bad about the fact that we said that cuss word. We feel bad because we lied. We feel bad because we, lied to somebody. You know, whatever it may be. We feel bad about it. But true repentance means I'm not going back to that anymore. I'm not going to do that anymore. I'm turning my life over to the Lord. And so we say, "Lord, change me. Make me new." Maybe there's bitterness in your heart. Maybe there's areas and habits in your life that need to be abandoned. Maybe there's something from your past that needs to be brought to light to allow God to forgive and move on. But see, Jesus doesn't just save us so that we can continue to live the same way that we've always lived. He saves us so that he can change us and make us and mold us into who he would have us to be. Grace not only saves, but it also changes us. I love the words of J.C. Ryle, an English writer and preacher in the early or late 1800s and early 1900s. He says this, "The grace that saves is not a grace that leaves us as it finds us." That's very true in our lives. That's Zacchaeus. That was the story that he had met Jesus. He met the grace of God, and it radically changed his life. So much so that he was willing to give and to do the things that most people thought he would never do. And so that brings us to our last point this morning, and that is this, that the crowd saw Zacchaeus' past, but Jesus saw his future. The crowd saw Zacchaeus' past, but Jesus saw his future. Now, going back between verses 6 and 8, as we just looked at, we read these words in verse number 7. "And when they," speaking of the crowd, "when they saw it, they all began to grumble, saying, 'He has gone to be the guest of a man who is a sinner.'" Now they weren't wrong. They weren't wrong in labeling Zacchaeus a sinner. Technically, he was, and so were they. But apparently, they couldn't imagine that a sinner could become anything else. They couldn't imagine in their heart and in their mind that Zacchaeus, a sinner, could become anything more than just a sinner. Now, we can become, as I shared even before, we can become that very same crowd if we are not careful. We can look at somebody and say, "Do you know what they used to do? I used to hang out with them in high school. Do you know what they used to do?" Well, I love when people say that because I want to say, well, if you were hanging out with them, wouldn't you have been... That kind of makes, you know, connects you, right? Just making sure. But, you know, sometimes they'll say, "Do you know where they have been? Do you know the things that they have done? What kind of person they were?" And before long, we've allowed someone's past to become their permanent identity. But here's the good news. Listen to me. We all sit in here with a past. We've all got a past. We've passed failures, past mistakes, sins. We've all got a past. But your past doesn't have to be and doesn't have to determine your future. Because Jesus can radically change your life and give you a future, give you a hope, give you a peace, give you an assurance that this world cannot offer. You read scriptures after scriptures, stories after stories, and that's really what you find throughout God's Word. His people's lives being radically changed over and over and over again. And the same gospel that changed their lives is the same gospel that still changes lives today. And so here's a final thought that I want us to leave with. We need to be careful that we don't become the crowd standing between people and Jesus. We need to be careful that we are not the people that are standing in the way of folks truly having an encounter with Jesus. Zacchaeus wanted to see Jesus, but the crowd was in the way. People ought to be able to look at the church and see Jesus. But sometimes our attitudes, our criticisms, listen, they were grumbling. Grumbling. I mean, these were people that should have known what was going on, like most of us in church should know what's going on, but grumbling over the fact that a sinner was going to meet with Jesus. Sometimes our attitudes, our criticisms, our judgment, our gossip, our unwillingness to forgive can become obstacles, and we can become the crowd. John chapter 13, verse 35 says this, By this, all people will know that you are my disciples if you have love for one another." That doesn't mean the church ignores sin, that we just put blinders on and pretend like sin doesn't exist. Jesus certainly didn't ignore Zacchaeus' sin. He addressed it, called him out. He repented of it. But grace never means pretending that sin doesn't matter. There's a difference between confronting and condemning people. Scripture calls us to confront people in their sin, not to condemn them in their sin. The first is biblical, to confront, to call them out. I would hope that brothers and sisters in Christ that would see sin in my life would call me out. That's the only way we grow. That's the only way that we move forward. And when we see people living in sin, we are called to point that out. not to condemn them, but to say, look, there's hope, there's redemption. You don't have to live this way any longer. And why is that? Well, it's the very simple phrase that Jesus left us with in this passage. Jesus declares, for the Son of Man came to seek and to save that which was lost. Church, if we are going to be true followers of Christ, if we are going to be true examples and light in this world, we've got to follow in the footsteps of Christ to seek and to share the gospel with a world that is lost, with a world that is far from God. And so this morning, I just want to ask two things, and I'm cutting out a lot because I got a lot to say, but y'all got short time this morning. I just got two questions. One, are you here to seek Jesus and to find hope and purpose and meaning and reason? And if so, are you willing? Are you willing to come down from wherever you are, to come down out of pride, to come down of your social status, to come down out of wherever it is that you are and humbly submit your life to Christ? Because if you're searching for Him, He's calling your name. Here's the greatest thing about that. We may think we are searching for Jesus, but He says right here, I came to seek. I came to seek. And He is found. And He is calling. The question is, will you answer? The second major question that I have is this. Are you being more like this crowd in this story, or more like a church that God has called us to be? Are we standing in the way of others truly meeting Jesus? Our judgments, our attitudes, our actions, are we being the crowd that got in the way, or are we being the church that's shining a light and opening the doors and getting people in front of Jesus so that they too may have an encounter that can radically change their lives? I hope and pray that we are never like this crowd. I hope and pray that you as an individual, as a body of Christ, are always seeking, always looking for those that need Jesus, and you are faithful to share the good news of Jesus Christ with them. Would you bow with me in a word of prayer? Father, we are grateful for your word. Lord, we thank you again for this encounter. And Father, as we think about those that may even be in this place here today that are searching, that are looking, Father, I pray that they see this story, this encounter, and realize that they are that man up in the tree. That they are Zacchaeus. That they came here searching and looking, trying to fill that void, trying to find their purpose and meaning and reason in life. And Lord, today they have heard about Jesus and they've seen what Jesus has done. And Father, I pray that they realize and understand that the same Jesus that walked with Zacchaeus and the same Jesus that led Zacchaeus down out of that tree is the same Jesus that is calling them today to find a new life, a fresh and new beginning. Lord, I pray that they would, in all obedience and submission, come and give their life to you, repent of their sins, and walk in this new, changed way. Lord, I pray for those of us here that are a part of this church. God, I pray that we would seek out our hearts and our lives and make sure that we are not being like the crowd. That we are not standing in the way. We're not passing judgment. But God, that we are doing our very best to open up the doors of heaven so that they may experience and encounter Jesus. That we are the step stool for others to see Jesus. Maybe it's our testimony and our witness. Maybe it's our encouragement. Maybe it's an invitation to be in church. Whatever that may be, God, may we be the vessels used to draw people to your name, to bring glory and honor to you, that they may have an encounter that radically changes their life. So, Lord, today I just pray that you find us faithful.
1: 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AA meets Monday night at 7 at First Baptist in Luverne. The Troy University Symphony Band presents its first concert of the academic year Monday night at 7 in Crosby Theater. This year's Masterworks concert features compositions that celebrate a variety of important artistic disciplines through the medium of the wind band. 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Brundage City Council meets Tuesday evening at 6 at City Hall. Ozark City Council meets Tuesday evening at 6. The Church on Bollweevil Circle in Enterprise hosts Brave Battle Buddies ready to assist veterans everywhere the first Tuesday of the month at 6. In other news, Roger Allen Atwell, age 65, died recently. The funeral service for Roger Atwell will be today at 2 at the Chapel of Dillard Funeral Home of Troy, with Dr. Malone Chandler officiating. Burial is at Shiloh Cemetery in Banks. Jane Thrash, age 77, of Brundage, died recently. The funeral service for Jane Thrash is today at 2 at Brundage Methodist Church, with Reverend Austin Green and Reverend Major Lane officiating. The family will receive friends at the church beginning at 12:30. Burial will follow in Lakeview Cemetery. Cahey Funeral Home of Clio directing. James Brown Jr., formerly of Brundage, died recently. The funeral for James Brown Jr. is Monday in Charlotte, North Carolina, announced by his father, Captain James Brown Sr. Santana David Knowles, age 53, of Troy, died recently. The funeral service for Santana Knowles is Tuesday at 11 at St. Peter's Missionary Baptist Church, with Elder Robert Thomas officiating, George F. Grubb's funeral home directing. Burial will follow in Mount Nebo Missionary Baptist Church Cemetery. Visitation is Monday from noon to 5:30. Larry Alexander Webb, age 84, of Troy, died recently. The funeral for Larry Webb is Thursday at 2 at Green Hills Chapel, with Pastor Austin Green officiating. Visitation is 1 hour prior to the memorial service at the funeral home. James Dunford, age 69, of Brundage, died recently. The funeral service for James Dunford is Saturday at 11 at New Hope Independent Holy Church of God, with Pastor Willie Moultrie officiating, George F. Grubb's funeral home directing. Burial will follow in Mount Olive No. 2 Missionary Baptist Church Cemetery. Visitation is Friday from noon to 5:30. Funeral announcements are listed on our website, WTBFradio.com. Just click on Obituaries. That's a look at local news brought to you by Dillard Funeral Home of Troy and Brundage.
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0: The amazing Pat Benatar. She scored 4 Grammy Awards in her career and also was inducted into the Rock and Roll Hall of Fame back in 2022. And, of course, her signature tune, Hit Me With Your Best Shot. Hey, this is Jay Coffey with a few annoying things that annoy us most of the time. First of all, when we see someone we don't want to talk to. A knock at the front door when we're not prepared for guests. People talking to us when we want silence and when our Wi-Fi is lagging or cuts out. 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

0: Certainly one of the greatest albums of all time, Goodbye Yellow Brick Road, Sir Elton John, and from the album Benny and the Jets.
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0: Don Henley kicking off the brand new decade of the 1990s, scoring a big hit with a song that was co-written by Don. Also, Mike Campbell of Tom Petty and the Heartbreakers and J.D. Souther and the Heart of the Matter. Jay Coffey, so the one about Matthew Perry is coming to Netflix this month. This docuseries chronicles the Hollywood success and tragic death of the French star as told through intimate testimonies from close family and friends. The one about Matthew Perry will premiere on Netflix coming up October 27th.
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0: A huge hit for Chic, the song, of course, written by the founding members Bernard Edwards and Nile Rodgers and Lovreak. Hey, this is Jane Coffee. So from Prevention Magazine, if you've got to digest a new report for work or maybe you have to prepare for a big meeting with the boss tomorrow, the best time to read a report or mentally prepare for tomorrow's important meeting is 4 in the afternoon. And the reason? As body temperature subtly rises between 4 and 6, well, your long-term memory is at its sharpest.
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1: I'm Jack Callahan. President Trump touting what he calls his administration's record-setting numbers at a rally in Ohio.
2: It was just announced that under Republican leadership, incomes for hardworking Americans have soared to the highest level ever recorded.
1: President trying to boost to the candidacies of Senator John Houston and gubernatorial candidate Vivek Ramaswamy just a month ahead of the midterm elections. Search and rescue operations continue offshore from Massachusetts after a medevac flight from Bermuda to Boston dropped from the radar off Nantucket Island yesterday.
3: The plane plummeted from 24,000 feet to 11,000 feet in just 3 minutes.
1: It's Fox's Marianne Rafferty. Six people were aboard the medical flight. The Coast Guard says their priority remains to find the people who were aboard that plane. 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
4: Here's a TBF update. Brundage City Council meets Tuesday evening at 6 at City Hall. Ozark City Council meets Tuesday evening. The Church on Bullweevil Circle and Enterprise host Brave Battle Buddies Ready to Assist Veterans Everywhere Tuesday night at 6. The Sarah Mobile Clinic is on the move in partnership with the Pike County Schools at Pike County Elementary School on Tuesdays and Goshen High School on Wednesdays during school hours. 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
6: 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Then he turned to Bonnie. You're a teacher. Be honest. What do you make? You want to know what I make? Then she paused. I make kids work harder than they ever thought they could. I make a C+ feel like a Congressional Medal of Honor. I make kids wonder. I make them question. I make them apologize. I make them have respect and take responsibility for their actions. I teach them to write and then make them write well. I make them read, read, read. I make them learn math. I make them understand that if they use the gifts they were given and follow their hearts, they can succeed in life. Then Bonnie paused again. You want to know what I make? I make a difference. What do you make? The table was silent. This is George Merrick's God and Country.
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9: Patchy fog this afternoon, high 76, and a 90% chance of showers and storms. Tonight, patchy fog and a 90% chance of showers and storms continue with a low of 66. Monday, fog early, then cloudy with a high of 79 and a 30% chance of rain, mainly in the afternoon. Monday night, mostly cloudy, low 65. Stay tuned to FM 94.7.
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0: Foreigner kicking off the year 1982, releasing off of their fourth album, Jukebox Hero. Hey, this is Jay Coffey. So entertainment memorabilia is currently the hottest trend in the art world. Crazy prices are being realized at auctions for items used by celebrities. For instance, that famous Wilson volleyball from the Tom Hanks movie Castaway sold for $378,000 this past summer. Now, a Ferrari owned by actor Steve McQueen is expected to fetch about $18 million when it goes on the auction block later this year. The Batmobile, used in the 1992 movie Batman Returns, will probably bring in about $6 million, and Billy Joel's going to be selling off over 70 of his vintage motorcycles, saying it's time for someone else to own them. 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
13: Patchy fog this afternoon, high 76, and a 90% chance of showers and storms. Tonight, patchy fog and a 90% chance of showers and storms continue with a low of 66. Monday, fog early, then cloudy with a high of 79 and a 30% chance of rain, mainly in the afternoon. Monday night, mostly cloudy, low 65. 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

0: From England, is Orchestra Maneuvers in the Dark or just OMD? And If You Leave, of course, that song was in the movie Pretty in Pink. It was actually written and recorded in like 48 hours, and it's shown just at the end of the movie. Hey, this is Jane Coffey. So Apple TV released the trailer for Nocturne, the highly anticipated drama based on the internationally best-selling crime novel, The Sandman. Now, the 10-episode drama Nocturne will make its debut coming up on Friday, October the 30th, with the first two episodes, followed by new episodes every Friday through Christmas Day on Apple TV.
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20: Patchy fog this afternoon, high 76, and a 90% chance of showers and storms. Tonight, patchy fog and a 90% chance of showers and storms continue with a low of 66. Monday, fog early, then cloudy with a high of 79 and a 30% chance of rain, mainly in the afternoon. Monday night, mostly cloudy, low 65. 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
21: 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The livestock news is at 6:10 during the morning show. 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

0: Just Gotta Shake Your Groove Things. That is Peaches and Herb. That was a big comeback for them after 7 years absence on the charts. And that would be the first hit with the third Peaches, Linda Green. Hey, it is Jane Coffey. So from the Journal of Environmental Psychology, here's a great quick stress relief trick that could be useful in schools, hospitals, and even workplaces. Watching nature videos can help us recover from stress, boosting positive emotions and reducing negative feelings like anger.
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2: It's October 4th. Here's what happened on this day in history, brought to you by Troy Animal Clinic, your full-service, family-owned veterinary clinic. 1777, George Washington's Continental Army launched an assault on the British at Germantown, Pennsylvania, resulting in heavy American losses. 1822, birth anniversary of the 19th President of the United States, Rutherford B. Hayes, born in Delaware, Ohio. He was a proponent of new technologies that would invigorate the American economy. 1861, birth anniversary of artist and writer Frederick Remington, best known for creating rugged characters and landscapes of the West. 1862, birth anniversary of Edward L. Stratemeyer. He and his syndicate of secretaries and writers created a number of the world's most beloved series of children's books, including The Bobbsey Twins, The Hardy Boys, Nancy Drew, Tom Swift, and many other series. Using 60 or more pen names, they produced more than 1,300 books, selling more than 200 million copies. His daughters continued his legacy of essentially mass-producing literature until 1982. 1884, American newspaper man and author Damon Runyon. The musical Guys and Dolls was based on one of his short stories. 1895, the first U.S. Open golf tournament was held at the Newport Country Club in Rhode Island. On the same day, Alfred Nobel drew up the plans for his famous philanthropic prizes in his final will and testament. 1931, the comic strip Dick Tracy, created by Chester Gould, made its debut. 1940, Adolf Hitler and Benito Mussolini conferred at Brenner Pass in the Alps, where the Nazi leader sought the Italian fascist help in fighting the British. 1957, anniversary of launching of the first successful man-made Earth satellite, Sputnik 1, weighing 184 pounds, fired into orbit from the USSR. It transmitted a radio signal for 21 days. It began the space age. It also, the first in space triumph by the Soviets, resulted in a stepped-up emphasis on the teaching of science in American classrooms. 1958, the first transatlantic passenger jetliner service was begun by British Overseas Airway Corporation, or BOAC, with flights between London and New York. Premiering on television in 1957, the family sitcom Leave It to Beaver. This is also World Communion Sunday, celebrated by Christians across the world. Having birthdays, actor Armand Asante is 77, actress Catriona Balfe of Outlander and Belfast is 47, Melissa Benoist of Supergirl, Glee, and Whiplash is 38, actor Abraham Benrubi of ER and Men in Trees is 57. Actress Rachel Lee Cook of She's All That and The Babysitter's Club is 47. Singer-actor Clifton Davis of That's My Mama and Amen is 81. Actress Dakota Johnson is 37. Actor Nick Muhammad of Ted Lasso is 46. Oscar-winning actress Susan Sarandon is 80. Alicia Silverstone of Clueless and Blast from the Past is 50. Multiple Oscar-winning actor Christoph Waltz is 70. It happened on this day, October the 4th. Today in History is brought to you by Troy Animal Clinic, caring for the pets of Pike County more than half a century. I'm Doc Kirby reporting for WTBF.
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1: News. I'm Carmen Roberts. The Coast Guard found a debris field as it searches for a missing air ambulance off the coast of Nantucket, but no sign of the six people on board.
2: We don't have the exact number of items that we've recovered so far. This is an ongoing search and rescue case still. Because of the amount of debris, it's very difficult to get into the details of what's there. But right now, we're really just focused on finding the people.
1: Lieutenant Commander Castriot Castrati. President Trump launches an AI task force.
3: The president announced what he's calling a super intelligence force, a group of people in government to study and help regulate the risks and potential rewards of artificial intelligence.
1: Fox's David Spont. And Tennessee officials announced an independent review of last week's botched execution of Krista Pike. 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
8: 94.7 weather. Patchy fog this afternoon, high 76 and a 90% chance of showers and storms. Tonight, patchy fog and a 90% chance of showers and storms continue with a low of 66. Monday, fog early, then cloudy with a high of 79 and a 30% chance of rain, mainly in the afternoon. Monday night, mostly cloudy, low 65. 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

0: Romantics, what I like about you. And we are officially into fall, so I think it's okay to use this word, cozy. Cozy is a big word around my house. We have cozy clothes that we all get into right when we get home. And now there's an exercise trend called cozy cardio. And what I love most is that it's low intensity. It's movement done at home in a comforting setting, like in your comfy clothes, watching your favorite show, and 15 to 20 minutes of moving around your living room. There are 6 easy entry points. They include dance to a few songs, walk during an episode of TV. You can do seated movement, at-home circuits, and even sessions on your stairs.
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12: Patchy fog this afternoon, high 76 and a 90% chance of showers and storms. Tonight, patchy fog and a 90% chance of showers and storms continue with a low of 66. Monday, fog early, then cloudy with a high of 79 and a 30% chance of rain, mainly in the afternoon. Monday night, mostly cloudy, low 65. 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
4: This is Steve Flowers. I've listened to WTBF all my life. I'm now a regular participant on the morning show. Having been involved with Alabama politics for many decades, I'm often asked by many political candidates, Steve, I've got limited campaign money. 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

0: Off the soundtrack to the movie Cool Runnings, Jimmy Cliff, I Can See Clearly Now. I'm Hill Bailey. We're just 2 days away from a big one, Mad Hatter Day. Is it on your calendar? You just need a ridiculous hat and zero shame about wearing it in public, and you'll be successful for this year's Mad Hatter Day. Of course, inspired by the unhinged Wonderland character, this day rewards anyone willing to be odd on purpose.
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0: Doobie Brothers' What a Fool Believes, scoring two Grammy Awards, Song of the Year and Record of the Year from 1979.
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1: I'm Roxanne Evans. Tensions remain high. Iran says the Strait of Hormuz will remain closed until the U.S. meets their conditions. Fox's Trey Yingst in Israel.
2: There's also an ongoing U.S. naval blockade that is crippling the Iranian economy. And we're starting to see those inflation numbers rise inside of Iran. And the currency is weakening. And so at this point, there is no diplomatic progress being made.
1: Oil is still moving through the waterway. Officials say thousands more troops are on their way to the Middle East. And the White House ramping up its AI task force to keep the U.S. ahead in the technology race. The president tapping Jay Clayton, his director of national intelligence, to lead a new superintelligence force to ensure that America continues to lead the world. 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
3: 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AA meets Monday night at 7 at First Baptist Church in Laverne. The Troy University Symphony Band presents its first concert of the season Monday night at 7 in Crosby Theater. 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
5: 94.7 weather. Tonight, patchy fog and a 90% chance of showers and storms continue with a low of 66. Monday, fog early, then cloudy with a high of 79 and a 30% chance of rain, mainly in the afternoon. Monday night, mostly cloudy, low 65. We'll keep an eye on the weather. 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

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I'm Hill Bailey. Hope you're enjoying your Sunday Funday.

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0: Genesis, that's all. That was the second single from their self-titled 12th studio album. 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
13: Tonight, patchy fog and a 90% chance of showers and storms continue with a low of 66. Monday, fog early, then cloudy with a high of 79 and a 30% chance of rain, mainly in the afternoon. Monday night, mostly cloudy, low 65. We'll keep an eye on the weather. 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

0: Michael Jackson's Billie Jean from 1983, breaking the color barrier on MTV. Yeah, finally, a black person singing was on MTV. And you know, with his big movie this last year, I think when it comes to Halloween costumes, you'll see a lot of Michael Jackson's this year.
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10: 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Even the Alabama Cattlemen's Association called it a slap in the face. Over half of Alabama's rural hospitals are at risk of closing. It's time for change to protect our farmers and ranchers. 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We can't lose one more farm or one more rural hospital. 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
11: Tonight, patchy fog and a 90% chance of showers and storms continue with a low of 66. Monday, fog early, then cloudy with a high of 79 and a 30% chance of rain, mainly in the afternoon. Monday night, mostly cloudy, low 65. We'll keep an eye on the weather. 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

0: Figures still the same, and even if they are the same, give them praise. Your friends, your family, maybe even colleagues. Compliments, according to a new study, are as rewarding as handing someone cold hard cash. Praise activates similar areas of the brain that light up in response to someone giving them a huge amount of money. But this one just won't cost you as much.
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2: I'm Doc Kirby. Here's a pair of book bits, two lovely new books for young readers from New Growth Press. The first, God and Me, the First Story, Genesis 1 through 3, by Marty Machowski. My pal Marty has created another wonderful book to help young children understand the Bible. He starts with the basics. God used people to write the Bible and gave them His Spirit so everything they wrote is true. The Bible is divided into two parts, Old and New Testaments, with 39 books in the Old Testament and 27 in the New. Each book is divided into chapters and verses. This helps us find and recall specific truths and passages from the Bible. There are four parts to studying the Bible: read, think, remember, and follow, and four things you will need: a Bible, writing supplies, this study, and yourself. We start at the beginning, as God creates everything from nothing, and over 14 more lessons we study the significance of the words we're reading. This takes us from creation to sin and its immediate aftermath. Each study is brightly colored with lots of space to fill in and truth to understand and assimilate. As always, Marty Machowski brings imagination, creativity, and deep truths to each page. This would be excellent for family Bible studies or for use in children's church or Sunday school. God and Me, the First Story, Genesis 1 through 3, by Marty Machowski. Book number 2, Manny and the Garden of Gratitude, When You Want to Complain. From the Good News for Little Hearts series, Michael R. Emlett, editor, Joe Hawks, illustrator. I really love this sweet and insightful series for young readers that teaches them Christian values and attitudes. Our main character, Manny, lives with his parents and younger sister, Maddie, in a safe and well-stocked underground den with hills and tunnels. However, Manny never seems to be satisfied. Eventually, his little sister calls him out on it. His dad tries to take his mind off whatever is bothering him, but Manny whines the entire time. Finally, his dad tells Manny, "It seems the only way for you to be okay is if everything goes just the way you want it to." That night, Mrs. Turtle came by with a small satchel of stones and gives one to each of the kids. At this year's Harvard Festival, they'll have a garden of gratitude. Everyone is to paint something on their rock to display. Manny tosses his away. Next morning, a terrible storm blows through, knocking down a huge tree, which falls on the hill covering their house and breaks through into it. Manny is very upset, and they have to go to the turtle's house until Dent can see what is fixable. Mom reminds Manny that the great book, the Bible, says, "I have learned to be content with whatever I have, for I can do everything through Christ who strengthens me." Soon, Dad arrived with news that their neighbors had been helping him clean up. They lost all their food, but their house would be okay. Manny had a nightmare in his sleep, only to awaken and realize how grateful he needed to be. The next morning, he helped straighten up their house and thought about how, even if he lost every material thing, he would never lose the love of God. Manny had learned to be grateful. Manny and the Garden of Gratitude, When You Want to Complain, from the Good News for Little Hearts series, and God and Me, the First Story, Genesis 1 through 3, by Marty Machowski, both from New Growth Press. I'm Doc Kirby. That's a pair of kids' book bits.
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1: For convicted killer Krista Pike says she remains unconscious and on a hospital ventilator after last week's botched execution in Tennessee. The prison chief is resigning and the state's opening an independent investigation.
2: State Attorney General tells Fox, we need to know what happened. The governor's office saying the independent review will seek to determine if protocol was followed and consider whether additional recommendations are necessary.
1: Fox's Madison Scarpino. The Coast Guard found a debris field, but no sign of the six people on board the air ambulance that disappeared yesterday off the Nantucket coast.
3: A vessel with sonar is being dispatched to the debris field so that they can search the sea floor. The Coast Guard says they will continue to search until they are confident that if there were any survivors, they would have been found.
1: Fox's Max Gordon reporting. The plane was en route from the Bahamas to Boston. 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
9: Tonight, patchy fog and a 90% chance of showers and storms continue with a low of 66. Monday, fog early, then cloudy with a high of 79 and a 30% chance of rain, mainly in the afternoon. Monday night, mostly cloudy, low 65. We'll keep an eye on the weather. 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

So who do you think is more likely to rule the world? Someone who talks on their phone on their left ear or on their right ear? We'll discuss the differences in personalities coming up and figure out which one you are. Lefty or righty?

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1: Always seeing his perfect behind in those jeans, George Michael in Faith. I'm Hill Bailey. Hope you're enjoying your Sunday fun day. So when it comes to talking on the phone, and yes, I know a lot of people just like to use speakerphone as if everyone in the world wants to hear their conversation. But I'm saying if you're traditionally using a phone the way it was meant to be, pressed up against your face and you're talking and listening, what side of your face is it hooked up to? Scientists have discovered if you hold the phone to your left ear, you tend to be an empathetic person. You're extra creative and intuitive. But you also don't like to follow rules. If you hold it mainly on your right ear, you're logical, detail-oriented, and able to devise practical solutions to any problem.
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13: Tonight, patchy fog and a 90% chance of showers and storms continue with a low of 66. Monday, fog early, then cloudy with a high of 79 and a 30% chance of rain, mainly in the afternoon. Monday night, mostly cloudy, low 65. We'll keep an eye on the weather. 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

You know what's more than a feeling? 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

0: Would it be crazy if I went this Halloween as Medusa? 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Because of the movie The Odyssey, Greek mythology. And listen, if you don't know who Medusa is, or like Zeus, Aphrodite, you might want to look some of this stuff up because it's very hot for the Halloween costumes this year. 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
1: 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AA meets Monday night at 7 at First Baptist in Luverne. 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In other news, James Brown Jr., formerly of Brundage, died recently. The funeral for James Brown Jr. is Monday in Charlotte, North Carolina, announced by his father, Captain James Brown Sr. Santana David Knowles, age 53 of Troy, died recently. The funeral service for Santana Knowles is Tuesday at 11 at St. Peter's Missionary Baptist Church, with Elder Robert Thomas officiating, George F. Grubb's funeral home directing. Burial will follow in Mount Nebo Missionary Baptist Church Cemetery. Visitation is Monday from noon to 5:30. Larry Alexander Webb, age 84 of Troy, died recently. The funeral for Larry Webb is Thursday at 2 at Green Hills Chapel, with Pastor Austin Green officiating. Visitation is 1 hour prior to the memorial service at the funeral home. James Dunford, age 69 of Brundage, died recently. The funeral service for James Dunford is Saturday at 11 at New Hope Independent Holy Church of God, with Pastor Willie Moultrie officiating, George F. Grubb's funeral home directing. Burial will follow in Mount Olive No. 2 Missionary Baptist Church Cemetery. Visitation is Friday from noon to 5:30. Funeral announcements are listed on our website, WTBFradio.com. 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

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Have you started eating the Halloween candy? I promise you are not alone. If you have to replace one of the bags and just decide to eat the first one in its entirety, I'm in that club too. Welcome.

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0: Tom Petty and the Heartbreakers, Refugee. No matter how much your dog is begging for a bite of your chocolate, should you give it to them? If you don't know the answer to this, you shouldn't own a dog. In case you didn't know, chocolate is poisonous to dogs. It'll stop their heart. It'll kill them. And the darker the chocolate, the more concentrated, the worse it is for your pet. Even a small dog or a small amount of chocolate can cause vomiting, diarrhea, especially in the smaller dogs. And if your dog ever gets into your candy stash, the best thing you do is get them to a vet.
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12: Tonight, patchy fog and a 90% chance of showers and storms continue with a low of 66. Monday, fog early, then cloudy with a high of 79 and a 30% chance of rain, mainly in the afternoon. Monday night, mostly cloudy, low 65. We'll keep an eye on the weather. 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

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Rod Stewart has all the luck. You know, he started his life out as a grave digger at one point. That's so Halloween of him. And now, of course, rock star, wanted by many owner of soccer teams. He's

0: I love rock and roll, and I definitely love coffee. But I'm kind of switching when I drink it. You? Are you still doing the morning cup of coffee? I mean, I do a morning cup of coffee, but instead of having two, I move on and have another one in the afternoon. Turns out 40% of adults drink coffee in the morning. 46% prefer to drink it in the afternoon and evenings, especially among the youngins, millennials, and Gen Xers.
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1: Carmen Roberts. Two people died in a hail of gunfire. Nearly three dozen others were injured this morning during a homecoming block party in southern Georgia.
2: Dooley County Sheriff's deputies were patrolling the area, and when they heard the gunfire, Sheriff Craig Peavy says they sprang into action to get to those who needed help.
1: Fox's Jill Nato. Deputies are searching for the shooters and a motive. A Coast Guard still searching off Massachusetts for the six people who were aboard an air ambulance as it disappeared early Saturday morning, flying from Bermuda to Boston.
3: The Coast Guard confirmed they had found a debris field associated with the missing airplane, but so far they haven't been able to say what has been found.
1: Fox's Max Gordon. And authorities plan to use sonar to scour the seabed. 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
7: Tonight, patchy fog and a 90% chance of showers and storms continue with a low of 66. Monday, fog early, then cloudy with a high of 79 and a 30% chance of rain, mainly in the afternoon. Monday night, mostly cloudy, low 65. We'll keep an eye on the weather. 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
10: 94.7 weather. Tonight, patchy fog and a 90% chance of showers and storms continue with a low of 66. Monday, fog early, then cloudy with a high of 79 and a 30% chance of rain, mainly in the afternoon. Monday night, mostly cloudy, low 65. We'll keep an eye on the weather. 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

0: Yep. Hold on. Hold on. 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Just like no one wants to write a will, no one wants to run a background check, but once you are done, you can move on and then you don't need to worry about what your credit will be like if you're married.
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13: Tonight, patchy fog and a 90% chance of showers and storms continue with a low of 66. Monday, fog early, then cloudy with a high of 79 and a 30% chance of rain, mainly in the afternoon. Monday night, mostly cloudy, low 65. We'll keep an eye on the weather. 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

0: We're an American band, Grand Funk, for our Sunday fun day, and Colleen Hoover is back at the top of the box office with another major adaptation from one of her books. Have you seen the ads for Verity? It's got a lot of hot people in it. Anne Hathaway, Dakota Johnson. It just pulled in $62.5 million for the worldwide opening weekend.
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1: I'm Roxanne Evans. Iran says the Strait of Hormuz will remain closed until the U.S. meets their conditions. U.S. sanctions and a naval blockade continue to squeeze Iran's economy. Fox's Trey Yingst.
2: There's also an ongoing U.S. naval blockade that is crippling the Iranian economy. And we're starting to see those inflation numbers rise inside of Iran. And the currency is weakening. And so at this point, there is no diplomatic progress being made.
1: President Trump suggesting he could resume strikes after the midterm elections. The search continues off Nantucket for six people aboard a medical jet that disappeared on a flight headed to Boston. The Coast Guard found a debris field, but they haven't located survivors.
3: Several helicopters, fixed-wing aircraft, and ships have searched about 2,840 square miles of ocean.
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